0: Washington could impose fresh retaliatory tariffs on Canadian goods as early as Tuesday, after Ottawa's sweeping new duties on roughly $20 billion worth of American products took effect overnight. The tariffs, covering more than 700 US goods, including dairy, farm equipment, and household appliances, are Canada's response to Washington's 50% levies on Canadian exports imposed last month after the trade talks collapsed. The US president has also called for a boycott of Canadian jet maker Bombardier, saying the company must manufacture in the US. James Goodison is in Washington. He says the trade standoff looks set to intensify, with the White House signalling it has further measures in reserve.
1: It feels like over the next couple of weeks, I think that this situation is going to ramp up rather than go down. Certainly when it comes to the rhetoric, that seems to be the card that the White House are playing. It does feel like there's a lot of different options that they could choose from to make it worse, slapping them with more tariffs, also putting tariffs on things that have often been avoided, oil, gas, and critical minerals. So the two sides walked away from talks last month. It doesn't look like at this point either of them are willing to come to the table. And we wait and see what kind of impact this has on Americans before the midterm elections in November.
0: The New South Wales Land Minister says the government is working on changes to ensure native land claims are being used for their intended purposes. Clubs New South Wales and sporting groups have launched a campaign for change, saying sites need certainty amidst more than 40,000 unresolved claims from local Aboriginal land councils. The opposition has offered bipartisan support for government legislation to resolve the issue. Minister Steve Camper says they're looking to have the issue before Parliament next week.
2: We're looking to validate those leases or those land management arrangements that are at risk based on those prices by validating them through this legislation.
0: The Australian dollar is buying 72.1 US cents. This is Air National News. In rugby league, the swift return from injury for Isaiah Yeo has caught even Penrith coach Ivan Cleary by surprise. The lock has been named to start in Sunday's qualifying final against the Roosters, just 5 weeks after rupturing his pec. Cleary says his recovery timeline has shocked everyone at Penrith.
3: We just had a little bit of a glimmer of hope from our medical staff, and then he just went to work and just started ticking boxes through training.
0: Five players will return for Newcastle, including Dom Young and Tyson Brazil. In AFL, newly retired Collingwood Premiership star Steele Sidebottom has landed a new gig at North Melbourne. In news, Sarah Patterson has the details.
4: Sidebottom will have a say on who will be the next senior coach of the Kangaroos, having been named on the club's new six-person selection panel. It follows the shock sacking of Alistair Clarkson, who still had 1 year left on his contract. Sidebottom's AFL career wound up following Collingwood's wildcard final loss to the Bulldogs. He'll be joined on the new panel by former North Melbourne skipper Andrew Swallow, Kangaroos chief executive Jennifer Watt, footy manager Todd Viney, AFLW coach Darren Crocker, and vice president Nick Dowling. Sarah Patterson, S Sport.
0: LIV Golf has filed for bankruptcy in the US. Many players are owed millions in contracts. The protection allows the business to reorganise its operations while protecting it from lawsuits, debt collection, and attempts to close it down. Australian Independent Radio News.
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0: Davey and Olsen, situated in Dowling Street, was formed in 1919 after Sid Davey and Oscar Olsen returned from World War I, establishing a mechanical workshop which has been in the family ever since. 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

0: All right, Tuesday nights, 6 to 8pm, Jimmy and the Rockstar. 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
1: Hello there, I'm Sean Bindley. An 8th Australian has been found safe after the Nepal-Tibet flood disaster. Jack Fenwick reports.
2: The Department of Foreign Affairs and Trade has confirmed the Australian citizen who was previously uncontactable in Nepal has been found safe, and they do not require consular assistance. The number of Australians unaccounted for is now down to 35. It comes as Chinese officials confirm another 12 bodies have been recovered as the search continues for hundreds still missing.
1: The United Nations Children's Agency, UNICEF, has welcomed the federal government's draft duty of care legislation for social media. Users will have greater control over the content they see, with the ability to opt out of algorithms. UNICEF spokesperson John Livingston says children will be better protected.
3: Digital duty of care puts the responsibility on tech companies to think about children's safety before an app is rolled out to millions of young Australians, not after harm has already occurred. That could mean safer algorithms showing less awful content, stronger safety settings.
1: The US has slammed the federal government's push to tighten social media laws. The US president expected to raise the issue with Anthony Albanese when the PM travels to America later this month. Experts say Australian students are still outperforming the global average, despite recording our worst ever results in reading and maths. The program for international student assessment is undertaken by Year 9 pupils every 3 years, showing a rise in low performances. But Australian Council for Education researchers Dr. Jonas Bertling says we also have an above average number of high achievers, and it comes down to how governments respond to the identified issues.
4: The evidence from PISA tells us where the gaps are, where students are doing well and where challenges remain. The impact comes when policymakers, school leaders and teachers use that evidence to make better decisions for student learning.
1: West Australian Grandparents for Climate and Drummers for Climate Action will stage a protest outside Perth's Woodside building today. The environmental activists say the energy company has no desire to prevent natural disasters like the Nepal floods. Its Burrup Hub gas project is expected to produce more than 6 billion tonnes of carbon emissions by 2070. Woodside says it's building a lower carbon business and wants to be part of an honest conversation about Australia's energy needs now and into the future. New South Wales police are working to track down the gunman after a man was shot on the Central Coast. The 37-year-old is in a serious condition after suffering wounds to his stomach and hands in the incident. Officers are looking for a white GWM ute seen in the area at the time of the shooting. And a second child has died in hospital after a horror four-wheel drive rollover west of Melbourne. A 34-year-old mother and seven children were inside the vehicle when it rolled at Parwan yesterday afternoon, causing multiple injuries. A 7-year-old girl died at the scene and an 11-year-old boy was airlifted to hospital but died overnight. Five other children and the driver have been hospitalised. Detective Sergeant Tony Gentile says investigators are piecing together what's led to the tragedy.
5: The vehicle inexplicably rolled. We don't know why. This is just a really sad set of circumstances. Very sad.
1: This is Air National News. Firstly to tennis, and Day 10 has produced some of the best matches so far at Flushing Meadows. Air Sports Paul Walsh has the details.
6: It has been an afternoon session of absorbing tennis, with both matches decided by 10-point final set tiebreakers. First up, women's number one seed Arina Sabalenka found herself a breakdown in the third set against the current Wimbledon champion Linda Noskova, but then dug deep to force the match to a tiebreaker and eventually win 7-6, 3-6, 7-6.
7: I honestly thought that that's it. The match is over, and probably that's what helped me to kind of like, I don't know, feel loose and just go after my shots.
6: In the second of the matches, 11th seed Francis Tiafo found himself two sets and a breakdown against fellow American Alex Mitchelson before he found top gear and took the next three sets and the match 5-7, 3-6, 7-5, 6-3, 7-6 in 4 hours and 39 minutes. Paul Walsh for Air Sport.
1: In rugby league, Roosters skipper James Tedesco is laughing off his public war of words with former teammate Latrell Mitchell. The South Sydney star says Tedesco should pick up the phone and call him if he has an issue with how he stood over young Rooster Toby Rodwell. But Tedesco now says he doesn't want to add any more fuel to the fire.
8: I think that was my fault. I got baited by a classic Danny Wilder special there. So I've played with and against Trell for a long, long time now, and got a lot of respect for each other. So I was just sticking up for my little halfback. I think he'd do the same.
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1: Hello there, I'm Sean Bindley. The US has raised concerns with Australia's push to strengthen the rules governing social media platforms. Michael Packey reports.
2: The Prime Minister is spruiking proposed legislation that would place further regulations on tech companies. Users would be able to opt out of algorithms that help drive social media feeds. Organisations that fail to comply with the new rules would face fines of $100 million. Anthony Albanese says it's about giving people greater control.
3: Because we know that these big tech giants are having an impact.
2: Nationals leader Matt Canavan claims the rules could stifle free speech and give the communications minister sweeping powers.
4: We should not allow this type of censorship to emerge in a free and open country.
2: The US is warning against the government's changes and plans to raise the issue with Mr. Albanese when he travels to America this month.
1: Victorian Treasurer Colin Brooks and Health Minister Ingrid Stitt have admitted that they too are not angels after admissions by One Nation Victorian leader Warren Pickering. He's admitted to drug abuse in his 20s, including the use of ecstasy, methamphetamines and marijuana, as well as losing his licence multiple times for drink driving. But he's denied claims by his ex-partner that he smoked ice in front of their kids and says he's considering legal action against the Australian newspaper which published the allegations. Both Mr. Brooks and Ms. Stitt wouldn't be drawn on whether past mistakes by politicians should influence how they're perceived today, but did also admit to misbehaving when they were young.
5: So to be honest with you, I was in my early 20s, smoked marijuana once. That's probably the extent of my illicit drug use.
6: In my early days, early 20s, I had dabbled in a bit of marijuana.
1: Plainclothes detectives have descended on the Brisbane Sea of MEU headquarters over allegations of corruption. Several officers were seen going in and out of the Bowen Hills office earlier this morning. It's understood to be a multi-state operation, with Victorian police confirming they are investigating alleged corruption benefit offences. Search warrants have also been executed in the southern states. Another round of Brisbane ferry strikes is scheduled to occur, with workers walking off the job from 4 a.m. tomorrow morning until Friday. Hidden tapes and court files have revealed why the AFL shut down its Hawthorn racism probe. Eddie Summerfield reports.
7: More than 20 players and officials defended Chris Fagan and Alistair Clarkson over the claims made against them in a damning report from the ABC in grand final week of 2022. The Herald Sun uncovering secret tapes and documents from the AFL's racism probe. It was an interview with Indigenous great Sean Burgoyne, who raised serious concerns about the inquiry and the conduct of author of the Cultural Safety Review, Phil Egan. That was critical to the league dropping the review. A secret judicial review finding most of the serious claims lacked evidence. The review formally dropped in 2023.
1: NFL fans hoping to go to Friday's sold-out blockbuster at the MCG between the Rams and the 49ers might still have a chance to snare a ticket. Consumer psychologist from Thinkabell, Adam Ferrier, says some tickets are beginning to pop up on resale sites.
8: This kind of secondary market makes the whole game feel more popular, and it's all part of the marketing ploy. And the more people talk about the secondary market and scalpers and so on, the more popular it feels, therefore the more value the whole game can generate. So it's all part of the marketing machine.
1: This is Air National News. In AFL news, Geelong's midfield say they hold no fears of Fremantle's star-studded lineup ahead of Friday's semi-final in Perth. Young Cats ruckman Mitch Edwards says they're ready for whatever the Dockers and fellow ruck Luke Jackson throw at them.
9: We've got a pretty good midfield ourselves, I like to think. I feel like we've grown throughout the year and matured a fair bit where things aren't going our way. We're able to arrest that momentum and bring it back our way. But obviously they've got heaps of guns going through there as well. I think they had four or five All-Australians or something like that. So obviously they're a great team and we'll get after that.
1: Four-time AFL Premiership star Luke Hodge says he believes one of the big reasons Zach Bailey chose Brisbane over Adelaide was because of all the speculation surrounding Matthew Nix and the subsequent leaks that have emerged.
10: Yeah, whoever leaked that from the Adelaide Football Club, I reckon it's a big reason why Zach Bailey did not go to the Adelaide Football Club.
1: James Hurd has voiced his disappointments. His offer to meet with Essendon had been leaked before he'd had a chance to think about it. It was reported on Channel 7 an hour after Hurd had received the message asking for a catch-up with Bombers officials about a potential role at the club. In rugby league, Cowboys forward Reuben Cotter has freed himself to play in Saturday's elimination final against the Sharks. He successfully had his careless high-tackle charge downgraded at the NRL's judiciary. And LIV Golf has officially filed for bankruptcy in the US. Australian star Cameron Smith reportedly owed more than $6.5 million. Australian Independent Radio News.
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one if two's it'd be this bad. Yeah, I woke up Monday morning, one if two's it'd be this bad. Yeah, I laid down thinking about last night and all the bad whiskey I had.

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2: I'm Mark Dransfield. The primary school maths curriculum is likely to be replaced after Australia scored poorly in a global exam of reading and mathematics. Sean Bindley reports.
3: Teenagers have fallen 2 years behind the performance of students who sat a similar test 2 decades ago. Smartphones and artificial intelligence is being blamed for accelerating educational decline in many parts of the world. The opposition's Julian Lisa says teachers need to be allowed to instil greater discipline.
4: I want to see our classrooms where, you know, you've got a good, strict teacher teaching the curriculum in an orderly way, but you can't have that unless you start with orderly classrooms.
2: The US has expressed concern over Australia's plan to clamp down even further on tech companies which operate social media platforms. Users would be able to opt out of algorithms that drive social media feeds as part of proposed digital duty of care laws. Companies that fail to comply or remove harmful content from their platforms will face fines of $100 million. Prime Minister Anthony Albanese says the enhanced legislation is designed to keep people safe.
5: This is about putting power back in the hands of Australians, because we know that these big tech giants are having an impact.
2: Australian writer and the widow of former Prime Minister Bob Hawke, Blanche Delpuget, has died at the age of 82. Her family's revealed she died following complications from influenza. A teenage boy and a toddler are among 5 children treated in hospital after an horrific fatal crash west of Melbourne. Madeleine Burke reports.
6: A 34-year-old mother and 7 children were on their way home from school yesterday when the 8-seater vehicle rolled and came to a stop on grass. A 7-year-old girl died at the scene and an 11-year-old boy was airlifted to hospital where he died overnight. The woman and 5 other children were also taken to hospital, all in a stable condition. Detective Sergeant Tony Gentile says it was traumatic for other motorists, many of whom stopped to help.
7: Obviously, with 7 children, they were distressed. They were cared for by paramedics, members of the public and police.
6: Major collision investigators are piecing together the moments leading to the crash as they work to determine why the car suddenly left the road. Madeleine Burke, Melbourne.
2: New research has revealed massive stones used in ancient monuments in England were likely chosen because of cultural significance. A Curtin University-led study of the Devil's Arrows in northern England analysed tiny mineral grains from the rocks and tracked them to a source 18 kilometres away. It was previously thought the stones, which each weigh more than 25 tonnes and had to be transported over rough terrain, came from a closer site. Lead author Dr. Anthony Clark says it's a clear sign the stones were not chosen for their convenience.
8: This is further demonstrating that what we know from Stonehenge, that ancient people in Britain were moving their rocks or megaliths over great distances. They weren't necessarily picking the rocks closest to them for convenience. They were picking rocks for spiritual and cultural reasons.
2: Checking the Aussie share market, the All Ords is trading down 14 points at 90.99. One Australian dollar is buying around 72 US cents. This is AIR National News. First to AFL, and Fremantle's Brandon Walker is facing a fitness test ahead of Friday's do-or-die clash against Geelong. The defender injured his ankle during their loss to Hawthorn, which was just his 4th appearance in 2 seasons. Teammate Carl Warner says he's had a rough year.
9: It's still a test, so I think he might have to go through some things today. So I really hope, you know, he can get himself up because he was quality on the weekend. It was unfortunate to see him go down. He's just had a bit of bad luck this year.
2: NRL and the Knights will continue their remarkable transformation when they take on the Rabbitohs in a knockout final on Friday night. Newcastle is the first team since Parramatta in 2019 to go from wooden spooners to finalists. Winger Dom Young has told Sports Today he always believed new coach Justin Holbrook could turn them around.
10: I think at the start of the season, you know, when we looked at the squad and said, you look at the start, we've got the players we've got and obviously the style of play that Justin has brought, I was pretty confident at the start of the year that we could turn it around.
2: And in tennis, Aryna Sabalenka has come back from a break in the 3rd set to beat Linda Noskova in the US Open quarterfinals. Meantime, Francis Tiafoe came from 2 sets down to beat fellow American Alex Mitchelson in 5 sets to advance through to the semi-finals. Australian Independent Radio News.
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0: Wingbar Whalen, he's from Hungary. The Dungog Shire is never short of anything fun and interesting. Let's have a look at what's going on over the month of September. Thank you, Dungog businesses, for starching up your tablecloths and laying out your finest tea party utensils in preparation for the Dungog Tea Party. The event opens Wednesday the 9th through to the 13th of September, 10 a.m. till 4 p.m. A spectacular showcase of over 250 tea cozy and trivet entries. Along with artwork created by local school students, the works will be displayed at the IGA and larger works at the James Theatre. Co-op Aoki or Co-op Karaoke. Hey, it's back Saturday the 12th of September. Come on down to the Royal Hotel, have a lot of fun, help raise the roof and raise some funds for our wonderful food co-op. Prizes for best dressed or best performance. No need to book or register, just get to the Royal Hotel at 5 p.m. and the kiddos can have a go too from 5:30 till 6:30. Dungog by Design is excited to announce this year's members exhibition. Their talented member artists and artisans have embraced the theme with a diverse collection of works exploring their interpretation of the theme Green Space. The exhibition runs for the month of September. A soulful three-piece band, Chango Tree, is performing Friday the 11th of September at the Royal Hotel. An excellent night out of roots, blues and funky folk and swampy rhythms. Songs shaped by years on the road from Mornington Peninsula to New Orleans. The Vasey Country Carnival is on Sunday the 13th. 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Cyclists are set to hit the streets again for this year's annual Dungog Pedal Fest. Young, old, slow and steady, and the fast and furious. There are rides for everyone and great opportunities for spectating. For the competitive riders, there are mountain bike races at the Dungog Common Dungog Pedal Fest on the 18th, 19th and 20th. So that's Friday, Saturday and Sunday. You can get further information from info@pedalfest. If you have a community event, do let us know on radiodungog.org.
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0: I certainly was in the right.
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1: I'm Mark Dransfield. America is flagging concerns with the government's push to strengthen social media laws in Australia. Federal politics editor Michael Packie.
2: The Albanese government has released its proposed digital duty of care legislation, which would allow users to opt out of algorithms that drive social media feeds. Tech companies who breach the rules will face fines in excess of $100 million. Prime Minister Anthony Albanese is urging all parties to get on board once the bill is introduced into Parliament.
3: This is about putting the power back in the hands of consumers.
2: But Nationals leader Matt Canavan believes the legislation goes much further and could stifle genuine free speech.
4: And we should not allow this type of censorship to emerge in a free and open country.
2: The US has expressed ongoing concern with Australia's overall tech policy, with plans to raise the issue directly with the PM when he's in New York later this month. Michael Packie, Canberra.
1: Investigators believe that the shooting of a man on the New South Wales Central Coast is a targeted attack. Jefferson Shaw has details.
5: A number of shots went off inside the Berkeley Vale home at around 6 this morning after a confrontation between two men. One of the men suffered gunshot wounds to his stomach and hand. He was airlifted to hospital and is now in a serious but stable condition. Superintendent Chad Gillies says they're working under the belief the shooting is a targeted attack.
6: We can say that the victim is known to police. I'm not prepared to elaborate further.
5: He says they're searching for the gunman and are appealing for any dashcam footage of a silver ute seen in the area to help identify those responsible. Jefferson Shaw, Sydney.
1: The number of Australian citizens missing in the Nepal flood disaster has been revised down from 36 to 35. An eighth citizen has made contact to confirm they're safe and well, almost 2 weeks on from the devastating flooding. The Queensland CFMEU has been raided following an investigation from Victorian detectives, Georgia Condek reports.
7: Around 10 plainclothes officers were seen at the premises this morning with a security guard stationed inside. The operation is being led by Victoria's Task Force Hawk and included Queensland detectives linked to the state's Commission of Inquiry into the CFMEU. Down south, a number of warrants were executed as part of an investigation into information received about alleged corrupting benefits offence. Warrants were then also executed in Queensland. Three people in Victoria have been arrested and are currently speaking with police. There are reports the warrants are linked to enterprise bargaining agreements connected to Olympic project bids. Georgia Condek, Brisbane.
1: Australian students have recorded their worst ever reading and maths results in a major global study. The Program for International Student Assessment is sat by Year 9 pupils every 3 years, testing reading, science and maths in industrialised countries. The OECD's Director of Education, Andreas Schlicker, has told the ABC overall, reading across industrialised countries had the biggest fall amid increasing reliance on digital technology.
8: In a decade, we've lost about 2 school years in the capability of young people to read complex texts, in the capability of young people to navigate ambiguity, to relate different pieces of information.
1: This is AIR National News. Cowboys star Reuben Cotter is free to play in Saturday's elimination final against the Sharks after successfully challenging the grading of a high tackle charge at the NRL judiciary. The side will also welcome back Zach Laybutt from concussion, coach Todd Payton explaining the decision to name him on the wing.
9: Yeah, I think his best footy for us this year has been on the wing. A couple of those games, he's carried the ball strong, got over the try line for a couple of tries and, you know, he's really smart and threatening the air, so it's a good strength to have for us.
1: AFL and Tony Liberatore says he's disappointed his son Tom didn't have the opportunity to have a farewell game in front of Western Bulldogs fans. After 268 games, Tom wasn't offered another contract, so has retired from the AFL. His Brownlow medal winning dad telling Sports Today it's the reality of modern footy.
10: Maybe just a fraction disappointed he wasn't given an option to play next year, but probably a month or so ago he was probably keen to play on. I mean, that's just footy the way it is.
1: And LIV Golf has officially filed for bankruptcy in the United States. Aussie Cameron Smith is listed as the fourth largest creditor, owed more than $6.5 million. Officials have pledged that a LIV 2.0 version of the tour will re-emerge under new investors next season. Australian Independent Radio News.
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1: I'm Mark Dransfield. Australia's primary school maths curriculum could be overhauled after the country scored poorly in a global exam of reading and mathematics. Dusty Fitzpatrick reports.
2: Teenagers in Australia have fallen 2 years behind the performance of students who sat an equivalent test 20 years ago. The program for international student assessment has been undertaken by Year 9 pupils every 3 years since 2000. Australia ranked 12th in the world in reading in the latest testing, dropping to 16th in maths. Council for Education Researchers Dr. Jonas Bertling says the report also shows we have an issue with classroom discipline.
3: 4 in 10 students said that there's frequent noise and disorder.
2: The OECD believes smartphones and AI chatbots are accelerating a global educational decline.
1: The Prime Minister has blasted the ABC after the broadcaster claimed he did not declare an honorary membership of a golf club. The Marrickville Golf Club received $6 million in government funding to fix its sewerage system. The facility in Anthony Albanese's electorate got the money as part of the Commonwealth Grants Program. Mr Albanese says he wasn't aware he'd been made an honorary member more than 15 years ago.
4: I don't have a card. I don't go in there. I haven't been in there for years. I used to walk my dog along the path, as lots of people do, because it's a community club. The ABC were told this.
1: Police have raided the CFMEU headquarters in Brisbane this morning, weeks after raids on the construction union's Melbourne offices. Victoria Police have confirmed detectives from Task Force Hawk have executed a number of warrants in Victoria today, as well as in Queensland. 3 people have been arrested in Victoria and will be interviewed by police. South Australian police have arrested a man after a number of gel blasters and other prohibited weapons were found during the search of an Adelaide home. 6 gel blasters, a set of throwing knives, a butterfly knife, cannabis and drug paraphernalia were seized. A 24-year-old man will face court at a later date. The New South Wales Land Minister says legislation to address issues with land claims in the state will go before Parliament next week. There are calls for more clarity, with more than 40,000 claims from local Aboriginal land councils sitting unresolved. The opposition leader has offered bipartisan support to the bill. Steve Camper says they're also working to make their way through the claims backlog.
5: A land claim is a one-line email. And essentially, it's pretty easy to lodge a land claim. But then to process that land claim can take months and months and months. So, yeah, we work hard at that.
1: Overseas now, and it's been revealed only one juror on the Lindsay Clancy trial in the United States was prepared to find her guilty. The mother is accused of murdering her 3 children, but she claims that she was suffering postpartum depression, leading to a mental health episode. Speaking to NBC, a juror says the holdout was a man who could not ultimately agree with the others.
6: He admitted he had reasonable doubt, and I started filling out the forms. I was so excited. And then he said, but I'm still not going to say that she's not guilty by reason of insanity.
1: This is AIR National News. Newly retired Collingwood Premiership star Steele Sidebottom has landed a new gig at North Melbourne. Sarah Patterson reports.
7: Sidebottom will have a say on who will be the next senior coach of the Kangaroos, having been named on the club's new 6-person selection panel. It follows the shock sacking of Alistair Clarkson, who still had 1 year left on his contract. Sidebottom's AFL career wound up following Collingwood's wildcard final loss to the Bulldogs. He'll be joined on the new panel by former North Melbourne skipper Andrew Swallow, Kangaroos chief executive Jennifer Watt, footy manager Todd Viney, AFLW coach Darren Crocker and Vice President Nick Dowling. Sarah Patterson, S Sport.
1: League great Mark Geyer believes injuries may catch up with the Knights in Friday night's elimination final against South Sydney. The Knights get Dom Young, Tyson Frizzell, Phoenix Crossland and Francis Manulelua back from injury and suspension for the Allianz Stadium clash. But Geyer has told Sports Today their squad is still stretched thin.
8: The Knights have been struck with the injury stick as well, both Dylan Lucas and Brown. And I think at the moment that they're starting to tread water a little bit, the Knights.
1: And in tennis, Aryna Sabalenka and Jessica Pegula have advanced to the women's semis at the US Open. Frances Tiafoe came from 2 sets down to beat fellow American Alex Mitchelson 5-7, 3-6, 7-5, 6-3, 7-6. Australian Independent Radio News.
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1: I'm Mark Dransfield. Australian politicians have been deepfaked by a foreign influence network operating on Facebook, and researchers say there are many more just like it. Lee Harrison reports.
2: Research organisation Reset Tech has tracked more than 200 Facebook pages impersonating the Prime Minister, opposition leader Angus Taylor, One Nation leader Pauline Hanson, and many other political figures over the past 8 months. A report from the group has revealed the seemingly coordinated campaign and linked it back to an influencer business in Sri Lanka. Researchers found most targets were impersonated in short clips on Facebook reels where they were falsely shown saying something inflammatory. Home Affairs Minister Tony Burke, who's been deepfaked by the network, has told the ABC it's more important than ever for people to check their sources. Lee Harrison, Air News.
1: Meantime, America is flagging concerns with the government's push to strengthen social media laws in Australia. More from Federal Politics Editor Michael Packey.
3: The Albanese government has released its proposed digital duty of care legislation, which would allow users to opt out of algorithms that drive social media feeds. Tech companies who breach the rules will face fines in excess of $100 million. Prime Minister Anthony Albanese is urging all parties to get on board once the bill is introduced into Parliament.
4: This is about putting the power back in the hands of consumers.
3: But Nationals leader Matt Canavan believes the legislation goes much further and could stifle genuine free speech.
5: And we should not allow this type of censorship to emerge in a free and open country.
3: The US has expressed ongoing concern with Australia's overall tech policy, with plans to raise the issue directly with the PM when he's in New York later this month. Michael Packey, Canberra.
1: Australian writer and the widow of former Prime Minister Bob Hawke, Blanche Dalpuget, has died at the age of 82. Her family's revealed she died following complications from influenza. Australia's used car market has recorded a second consecutive month of growth in August. Used and demonstrator vehicle sales rose by 1.3%. The Automotive Dealer Association's James Vortman says cost of living could be a factor behind the increase.
6: You know, people are trying to save as much money as possible. They're looking for good deals on some of the significant purchases they make. That would include people who need a car. And they might be inclined to look at the used car market rather than the new.
1: Overseas now, and a state of emergency has been declared in part of Malibu due to a massive and expanding sinkhole opening up in Nicholas Cage's driveway. More than 30 homes have been evacuated with utilities turned off. There are fears it could worsen amid high tides, rain and elevated surf. Meantime, valuable Renoir artworks have been stolen from a French museum in a daring raid. Correspondent Gavin Gray has details.
7: Two paintings by the Impressionist artist Pierre-Auguste Renoir have been stolen from a museum in the south of the country. Two thieves broke into the Renoir Museum, seizing four paintings, but dropping two of the works in the museum gardens as they escaped. The paintings, each worth more than $16 million Aussie dollars, are the latest high-profile pieces to have been stolen in a string of recent heists in Europe.
1: This is Air National News. First to tennis, and Jessica Pegula has now joined Aryna Sabalenka in the US Open semis. Air Sports' Paul Walsh has more.
8: First up, women's number one seed Aryna Sabalenka found herself a breakdown in the third set against the current Wimbledon champion Linda Noskova, but then dug deep to force the match to a tiebreaker and eventually win 7-6, 3-6, 7-6.
9: I honestly thought that that's it. The match is over, and probably that's what helped me to kind of like, I don't know, feel loose and just go after my shots.
8: In the second of the matches, 11th seed Francis Tiafoe found himself two sets and a breakdown against fellow American Alex Mitchelson before he found top gear and took the next three sets and the match 5-7, 3-6, 7-5, 6-3, 7-6 in 4 hours and 39 minutes. Paul Walsh for Air Sport.
1: NRL and Cowboys star Reuben Cotter is free to play in Saturday's elimination final against the Sharks after successfully challenging the grading of a high tackle charge at the NRL judiciary. The side will also welcome back Zach Laybutt from concussion. And AFL chairman Craig Drummond has told the Sport Next Conference the league probably needs a shorter game when Tasmania comes into the league in 2028. Meantime, Western Bulldogs midfielder Adam Treloar has called time on his 16-year career across across three clubs, GWS, Collingwood and the Dogs. Australian Independent Radio News.
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0: Good afternoon, humans out there in Dungog land. Yes, this is Dan, and I'll be joining you after the 5 o'clock news for this week's Deep Dives with Dan. And I've got the marvelous Jacob in the studio with me to talk about his big passion in the world, music. But Jacob's about to finish school, so we're going to hear a little bit about that too. So we both can't wait to join you after the news. Don't go anywhere. And we'll be deep diving to some youth voices and his music choices. The one, the only, Jacob.
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2: I'm Alan Baskin. The Prime Minister is out selling the federal government's new social media proposals, arguing they'll give people greater control. Users would be able to opt out of algorithms that drive social media feeds. The tech companies would face fines of $100 million if they breached the rules. Anthony Albanese says the measures will help reduce harmful behaviour online.
3: We're hoping

0: that there be constructive engagement on this. We want this to pass with the support of the whole Parliament, because it should, because this affects all Australians and it's about putting the power back in their hands.
1: Bob Hawke's widow, Blanche Delpuget, has died at the age of 82. She was a journalist and author, writing a biography of the then trade union leader before going on to become his second wife. Delpuget told the ABC she was unprepared for the vitriol the couple would face after Hawke broke up with his first wife, Hazel.
2: It was awful. It was absolutely frightfully nasty. I was in no way psychologically or intellectually prepared for the bile and venom.
1: Her family says she asked them to share her final message that our highest calling and greatest achievement is love, the rule of life, love one another. Researchers looked into what's behind an increase in petrol theft in New South Wales. Mark Dransfield reports.
3: The study found theft is being driven by broader cost of living pressures, not just high fuel prices. Petrol theft across New South Wales rose sharply between 2022 and 2024, despite a steady price at the bowser. Bureau of Crime Statistics spokeswoman Jackie Fitzgerald says the rise in theft lined up with an increase in inflation.
4: Since 2024, the volume of petrol theft has come down somewhat. Along the same pattern of the fall that we've seen in inflation, actually.
1: The number of Australians missing in the Nepal flooding disaster has been revised down from 36 to 35. A citizen who wasn't able to be reached in the wake of the flash flooding has made contact to confirm they are safe and well. More than 5,000 people remain unaccounted for almost 2 weeks on from the flash floods. Meta has launched a new AI product called Muse. Mark Zuckerberg explains what it does.
5: A personal agent that understands your goals and works 24/7 to help you achieve them. Whether that's strengthening your relationships, improving your health, managing your home, building a business, or helping you make or save money.
1: One of the so-called ISIS brides accused of owning and mistreating a slave has been refused bail by a Melbourne court for a second time. Federal police allege Zainab Ahmad crossed into Syria with her family in 2015 and made multiple social media posts showing support for the Islamic State terrorist group. The magistrate says Ms. Ahmad would pose an unacceptable risk if released into the community. This is AIR National News. Hugo Savala will shift to the halves for the Roosters in Sunday's NRL qualifying final against the Panthers. The 24-year-old reverts to his preferred position after the season-ending injury to Sam Walker. Captain James Tedesco has told Channel 9 they still have the quality to win even without Walker.
6: Hugo's been such a great talent for us all year. Wherever he's played, he's done a great job for us, and now he's back in his more comfortable position in the halves, and we've got a lot of confidence in him. Obviously, Chez, he's got so much game experience. He ices those big moments I'm going to need.
1: Pies forward Tim Membry has signed a one-year contract extension, which will see him enter his 15th AFL season. The key forward has so far kicked more than 350 goals across his AFL career. Despite having been in Melbourne for 5 days, San Francisco 49ers coach Kyle Shanahan says he's yet to experience the city itself. Friday morning's match against the LA Rams is the first of the regular season. Shanahan says that means there's no time for sightseeing.
7: I mean, I would love to say I'm getting out and experiencing Australia, and I'm sure if I did, I would think it's awesome. But this is just, we travel a lot, and when we do, we don't really do anything.
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10: 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This is Dan, and you are listening to Radio Dungog. And here in the studio with me, I have Jacob Dar, one of my favourite guests. How are you, Jacob?
11: I'm going well, thanks, Dan. How are you?
10: Oh, I better turn your mic up. I'm very sorry, Jacob. Let's try that again. Jacob, how are you going?
11: I'm going well, thanks, Dan. How are you?
10: Ah, much better now because I can hear your voice, your great voice. Look, mate, appreciate you coming in today. How's your day been?
11: Yeah, it's been pretty good. It's a bit crazy to think I've got 2 weeks left of school.
10: Wow, I was just pondering that. That is a huge time in your life and you are so busy at the moment. What sort of things are you and your friends going to do to sort of mark this really important time?
11: Well, our cohort, we're going to Hawksnest Beach next Monday. We're all going to spend some time at the beach watching the sunrise. It should be a really nice bonding experience for us.
10: Absolutely. That is genuinely the best way I reckon you could spend a Monday morning. I call the sunrise the greatest show on earth because I genuinely do think that it is the greatest show on earth because, you know, it lets you know that there is another day. We get to be with those friends in nature. And I've always been a bit of a bird nerd. And, you know, you get up for the sunrise and the birds, that's when the birds start to just make the most incredible call that they call the dawn chorus. And I think it's because the birds, they know that it's the greatest show on earth and they know that it means they've got another day under their wing. So, yeah, so you guys are going to be there. How do you think it'll feel to be there with – do you think there'll be a bit of a turnout?
11: I reckon there'll be a bit of a turnout. I think most of our year group said they want to go. It should be quite nice, something to just kind of mark off the end of our schooling.
10: Excuse me. Just been fighting off a bit of the flu. But, I just think that's so good. Like, if the Year 12 cohort of Dungog High have chosen to go out to the beach to watch the sunrise – I think the world is in good hands, Jacob. And yeah, you told me some good news when you got here. You've been accepted into uni already. Tell us a bit about that.
11: Yeah, I got accepted for early entry into Armidale University for K-12 teaching. So that's February next year, 166 days, but who's counting?
10: Well, it sounds like you might be, but the thing I like about you is you generally count down to the things that you love about life. Since I've known you, you talk to me about concerts you're going to be going to, you know exactly when they're coming up. And if you have that same excitement for uni as you do for music, well, I think not just you, your future, but the future of all the kids that you'll end up teaching if you go on to be a teacher. I think, yeah, very, very lucky.
11: Mm-hmm. I'm just so keen to get up to university, be in a new spot, do some things and just start the next chapter of my life. Should be pretty exciting.
10: And so, Armida, will you be, I guess you'd have to move up there, wouldn't you?
11: Yeah, I'll live up there, live on campus. I still haven't decided what dorm left.
10: Yep.
11: What dorm I'll do, but I guess that'll be last minute like I do everything else.
10: fair enough. Well, this last 2 weeks has been a bit of a big week for our music, especially country music, with the parting of Dolly Parton, the one, the only. And so I thought we'd kick off the show today with one of Dolly's classics. And then we'll come back and we'll get Jacob to DJ the rest of the show. How does that sound, Jacob?
11: Sounds good.
10: All right. Let's start off with this classic.

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1: And welcome back. Hello, hello out there under the mountain of Kurriai. We stand here on Warramai country. How lucky are we here? And I've got the wonderful Jacob Dar with me in the studio, and we were just chatting about Dolly Parton, and realised that he reminded me that across from the IGA, Dungog has a place called the Dolly Parton Imagination Library, which is a social enterprise, which I'm actually an annual donor, very proud. I donate my $108 or whatever it is a year to those guys because I love what they do. They're all about helping to, keep Dolly Parton's passionate cause going, which is to help stop young people being illiterate, to help young people being to be able to be good readers, and which she sort of learned that the detriment of not being able to read from her dad, who is illiterate. So became really passionate amongst many other causes, but that was one of them. How good is that?
2: It's really good. I think it's called Books and More across Ode from IJ. They're lovely people.
1: Totally. Have to drop in there and grab a book, get reading. Are you a reader, Jacob?
2: I'm a bit of a reader. I mean, I'm a massive English fan at school, so I'm always reading books and poetry for that.
1: Yeah, nice. Is there anything that you're reading at the moment that's particularly interesting?
2: Not currently at the moment, but I'm just rereading Hag's Seat. It's by Margaret Atwood. It's a modern-day adaptation of The Tempest by William Shakespeare. Quite interesting.
1: Yeah, that sounds fascinating. Hag's Seat.
2: Yeah, it's set in Canada, and it goes over themes of gender, and it goes over themes of crime, and it's really quite interesting. It's worth a read.
1: Fantastic. Is that part of your HSE, or is this something else that you've just picked up?
2: Yeah, it's part of my HSE, because we're actually studying the differences and the similarities between The Tempest and Hag's Seat.
1: Okay, that's awesome. Also, we got our Dungog Shakespeareans coming up pretty soon. We're putting on the 12th night, but won't mention too much about that, except for I'm a big Shakespeare fan, and that's really cool to hear that in your studies you're doing something. That's a very I think a meaningful thing to compare like that classic Shakespeare. How do you compare those things?
2: Well, we call them the resonances and dissonances. So we kind of look about the different waves of like feminism, and we look at how it's evolved over the years. We look at the different ways like slavery and racism has been treated, and how back in the Tempest times it was quite normalized, slavery and racism. And now we look at the modern day and it's quite changed a lot.
1: Wow. Fascinating. Oh, that's really cool. I'll have to give them both a read because I know neither Tempest nor Hag's Seat but I know Margaret Atwood, a fantastic author, written some real thought-provoking stuff, right?
2: Yeah, I believe The Handmaid's Tale is her most popular text. It's quite interesting.
1: You read that one too? Or
2: not currently, but it's on my to-do list.
1: Yeah, good on you. I'm sure you'll get there. Well, let's jump into your first track for today. What do you got for us?
2: This next song, it's called The Rain Me In. It's by Sam Fender and Olivia Dean. And a fun fact about it, it actually broke a 73-year-old UK record as the longest-running UK single in the world.
1: Wow. So longest running on the charts, you mean?
2: I think non-consecutively it was, but longest running.
1: Wow. This must be a good song. Well, I always get good music when you're in town, so let's listen. Rain Me In, Sam Fender and Olivia Dean.

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1: Yep, deep diving here. Here we are, doing it again. It's Wednesday afternoon on Radio Dungog. Yeah, so beautiful song, that one.
2: Yeah, it's a really nice song. I'm hoping he comes to Australia again on tour. I'd love to go see him.
1: Yeah, yep. So when did you last see him?
2: I haven't seen him before, but I've heard his concerts are fantastic, and I reckon he's due in Australia soon.
1: Whereabouts is he from?
2: I think somewhere in England, the UK. I'm not exactly sure where.
1: Mm-hmm. Well, talking about concerts, let's look at the Jacob Dar gig guide. What have you got coming up next for yourself?
2: My next concert, it's the 1st of October. It's at the Afterpay Arena in Sydney. It's Conan Gray. And then on the 6th of October, I've got Noah Kahan in Sydney.
1: Mm.
2: And then 17th of November, I'm going to see Robbie Williams at Newcastle.
1: Wow.
2: And then 6th of December, I'm seeing Dylan Gossett at the Sydney Opera House.
1: Oh, that'll be special.
2: Yeah, it will be. And then 12th of December, I'm closing the year in with Harry Styles at Accor Stadium, which should be a fantastic show. I'm in the mosh pit and everything.
1: Wow. Talk about, like, just packing it in. Do you ever go to festivals?
2: I haven't been to one yet, but I'd love to go to one day.
1: Is there a festival on your to-do list?
2: I'm possibly looking at Laneway Festival next year. It's in Sydney. Yeah.
1: Yep. I've heard about that one.
2: Yeah, there's been a few rumours Phoebe Bridges might be headlining, and she's someone I'd love to see live.
1: Okay. Very good. Well, let's have a look at your next song. What have you got up for us next? I think it might be, is it Sabrina Carpenter?
2: Yeah, Sabrina Carpenter. She actually opened for Taylor Swift when she came to Australia for the Eras Tour.
1: Oh, wow.
2: And she's quite a successful musician. She's been on Disney Channel. She was at Coachella this year. She's really successful. And then this new song is Such a Funny Way. It's a bonus track off her most recent album, and it's worth a listen.
1: Okay, let's have a listen then. Thanks, Jacob.
2: No worries.

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1: Yes, thanks Modern Motors. 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They'll even write you an ad. My mistake, it's not an ad, it's a sponsor message. That's what we do around here, sponsor messages. Now, Jacob, our music man, I'm curious, what is it that really gets you into a new bit of music, like a new artist or a new album? Is it the music? Is it the lyrics? Is it the vibe? What sort of things, like, do you suddenly realize, what makes you suddenly realize you like something?
2: For me, one of the main things I like the lyrics. Mm-hmm. I like to go through them, and if I can read it like a poem or if I can read it like a story, then that's what shows a good song, because it shows there's meaning behind it. It's not just generic lyrics.
1: Mm-hmm.
2: And sometimes as well, some of the artists I discover, they open for other artists I've seen in concerts. So some of my favorite artists, they were openers for bigger artists at the time, and now they've become bigger artists themselves.
1: Yeah. And is there particular lyrics that sort of speak to you?
2: There's some. There's one from Noah Kahan's song, Strawberry Wine.
1: Mm-hmm.
2: And if I was empty space and you were a formless shape, we'd fit. And I think that one's just a pretty beautiful lyric. It's about love and it's about connection. And yeah.
1: Yeah, cool. So that they're the sort of the topics and the themes that you like really like to hear artists' kind of perspectives and lyrics around, like love, connection and all that sort of stuff.
2: Yeah, exactly. So many artists, like my friends often joke about my music, but it's all kind of heartfelt music, and that's the kind of music I enjoy.
1: Yeah, yeah, yeah. Who do you think is the best songwriter, like lyrics-wise, that you in your...
2: I'd have to say Noah Kahan. He's number one at singing, number one at the lyrics. He's top of the game at the moment.
1: Yeah, amazing. Yep, I'll have to listen a bit more to Noah Kahan. We've got some Noah Kahan coming up in on your playlist a bit later today. The other thing we were chatting about as we were listening to that last track was your vinyl collection. Tell me a bit about your vinyl collection.
2: I got given a record player a few months ago from one of my family friends that got given it for free. And I've just been recently buying vinyls. I tend to buy them from Denmark and I love to put the vinyls on. I've got about a dozen or so vinyls and they're just nice to put on. And that way I sit through, I listen to the full album. I've got some black vinyls. I've got some translucent vinyls. I've got some signed vinyls. I've got a bit of everything.
1: Yeah, and you got a few arriving. You just showed me. What was the one that you just showed me?
2: Taylor Swift's Folklore. It's a 2020 album she surprise released during lockdown.
1: Uh-huh.
2: And I have that arriving on Friday. And the interesting thing about that one is you hold it up to the light and it's actually quite marbled underneath. It's a nice orange color and it's just beige out of the light.
1: Interesting. Fascinating. It's a real piece of art. It's textile. It's it's like a what's the word, like you can really touch it. It's you
2: tactile
1: know. Tactile, that's the word. Well done, you're the English guy. Yeah, tactile. And it's so something you can really like. I love that. I've got a record player at home as well, and that feeling like where you flip sides. I love the weight of the record in my hand, pick it up, give it that like spin. When you meet that the pin in the middle of the player and it just slides straight on, and yeah, there's something, yeah, that's the word, tactile about it, isn't there? Very nice. So what will you be doing? What will you be listening to this afternoon when you get home from the radio, do you think?
2: I've got a Harry Styles vinyl that I ordered off someone from Facebook.
1: Oh, yeah?
2: It's a really nice vinyl. It's his debut album, 2017, I believe.
1: Okay.
2: And it's a really nice album, like his first solo project after being in One Direction, and it really shows his artistry and why he's one of the top artists in the world at the moment.
1: And you put that on, will you?
2: Yeah, certainly.
1: Got a big set of speakers, or do you listen through headphones?
2: I've got a set of speakers. I've just got a Bluetooth speaker I bought from Kmart, but it gets the job done.
1: Nice, nice. Can't be as good as when you're in those arenas, though.
2: Yeah, the arenas are so good, and that's why I'm keen to see some of these songs live in December when I go see him.
1: Yeah, that'll be awesome. Can't wait to hear about it. All right, well, what do you got next for us, Jacob?
2: We've got Vampire Time by Maisie Peters. It's off her newest album, Fluorescence, which is, it's not fluorescence like the light, but it's fluorescence is the act of watching a flower bloom. And that really reflects her album. It's a beautiful title. And it's a beautiful theme covered in the album.
1: That's great. And it's spring and we're seeing a lot of fluorescence at the moment. Things are just bursting into flower. So that's a great choice.

0: Davey and Olsen, situated in Dowling Street, was formed in 1919 after Sid Davey and Oscar Olsen returned from World War I, establishing a mechanical workshop which has been in the family ever since. Station sponsor.
1: Big shout out, Davey and Olsen, another station sponsor, helping us put youth voices and their music choices on air. And yeah, it was interesting. Jacob and I were just swapping a little bit of music news. I was telling Jacob that I was listening to the White Stripes on my way here. I was driving from Newcastle and listened to their album Elephant. I think it's just called Elephant. It's got one of my favourite songs called Seven Nation Army. What were you telling me? Something about one of your favourite musicians, Noah Kahan. What was the story with that?
2: Yeah, Noah Kahan, he's got a song called Carlo's Song from, I believe, his first album, and he actually references the White Stripes. He says, do you remember sitting on the fire tower at the sunset? Jack White prophetic on the speaker, we're going to be friends. And it's a really lovely song. It's about his friend that died, and it's a beautiful song, and he has so many references to music of the time when he would have been growing up, and it's really lovely.
1: And that's called Carlo's Song.
2: Yeah, Carlo's Song. It's from his, I believe it's 2020 album, Busy Head, or it might be 2019.
1: Yeah,
2: lovely,
1: okay.
2: 10-song album. I've got it on vinyl, and it's amazing.
1: Very cool. Did you know this weekend there's a fundraiser on at the Royal? The co-op has a karaoke night. Have you heard about that?
2: Oh, I did hear about that.
1: You can dress up as your favourite musician, and if you want, you can sing a song.
2: Oh, nice.
1: You should come along.
2: I might. I think I'm working Saturday, but I'll see if I can find some time. See what time it starts and that.
1: Saturday night, yeah. Who would you dress up as?
2: Probably, I guess, Noah Kahan. He kind of dresses simple, but it also is quite nice the way he dresses.
1: Is there, like, because I've been struggling to kind of come up with, something to dress up as, but does Noah Kahan have something that, you know, like, iconic, that if you wore it, people would know that you are Noah Kahan?
2: Not really. It's not too iconic, but what he's been wearing on his tour, he tends to have denim jackets. And
1: okay.
2: His costume designer, they actually sew little bugs onto it because his entire album rollout, it was to do with the life of the bugs, he called it.
1: Oh, yeah?
2: Yeah.
1: Why did he call it that?
2: I'm not actually sure. He's got a reference to it in one of his other songs, but yeah.
1: Interesting. That'd be cool. A denim jacket with bugs sewn onto it.
2: Yeah,
1: I like that.
2: He's got ladybugs. He's got all types of bugs.
1: Yeah, very cool. Well, speaking about lady, we've got ladybugs. We've got our next song with that word in it. Do you remember which one it was?
2: Yeah, we've got Lady Lady by Olivia Dean.
1: Yeah.
2: It's off her 2025 album, The Art of Loving, and she has skyrocketed into popularity.
1: Mm-hmm.
2: She's got, I believe, 3 or 4 songs in Sydney this October, and they're completely sold out. And there was actually, they had a new queue to get tickets when they released more.
1: Yeah.
2: And there was over 250,000 people in the queue trying for tickets for a show. So
1: what?
2: She's really popular at the moment.
1: Is this one of the shows you're going to?
2: No, I wasn't lucky enough to get tickets. I've got Noah Kahan earlier that week, so I thought it's probably best for the budget if I don't buy another one.
1: Fair enough, fair enough. Wow, that's crazy. Cool. Well, let's check it out. Lady Lady by Olivia Dean.

0: Yeah, that is a beautiful song, Jacob. We rolled straight into Jacob's last choice. But don't worry, we're going to get one more at least from Jacob. Yeah, that was a great song by Noah Kahan. Tell us about that, why you like it.
1: Well, that song, it's the finishing track from his most recent album, The Great Divide. It released in April this year. And it's just a really beautiful song, reminiscing on past experiences and life, because his entire album is looking through your life through other people's perspectives. He looks at his life through his family, through his friend, through strangers, he looks at himself through his mother's eyes. And that song, it's just looking back on life and realizing that all these things have happened, but you can't really control it. You've just kind of got to go forward. And there's a beautiful reference to his friend Carlo, who I mentioned he was in Carlo's song.
0: Yeah.
1: And there was a reference to him in this song, and it's a really beautiful tribute to him.
0: What does it say in the song, if you can remind us?
1: Loon called peace through the violet sky. I think I stood right here back when Carlo died. If I could give it all back, if I could, I would. If I could give it all back, I would.
0: Wow. I mean, I love how much you remember in the songs and how much they mean to you. I think it's a real, you know, you're talking about connection. I can really feel how much listening to these musicians helps you connect with the world, with your own thoughts, with your passions. It's really cool.
1: Yeah, I love his music. He's such a relatable artist. He's beautiful songwriting. His songs, they tackle so many different things. They tackle, like, worrying about, like, alcohol in a song called Orange Juice of his. He tackles the idea of wanting to move out of his house through homesick, where he uses the word homesick, and instead of being homesick for a place he's lived in all his life, he's sick of his home. He wants to get out of there.
0: Mm-hmm.
1: And he's got some really nice lyrics at the start about Olympic runners. And how, of course, they're all from his hometown because all they want to do is run away.
0: Run away, yeah, fascinating. Yeah, he's obviously can think in allegory and, you know, metaphor and things like that to be able to be such a good songwriter.
1: Yeah, he's got a lovely documentary on Netflix as well. It's called Noah Kahan Out of Body, I believe. It's about an hour long. It's worth a watch.
0: Okay, great recommendation. Well, while we're deciding how to fill the rest of the hour, Jacob had an idea to listen to the White Stripes song that was referenced by Noah Kahan. Is that right?
1: Yeah, We're Going to Be Friends, which I mentioned before was in Carlo's song about him and his friend Carlo.
0: Yeah, well, let's check it out. I love the White Stripes, and let's have a listen. It's a short one.

0: Yeah, that was a lovely little track by the White Stripes, Jacob. And yeah, while we were listening to it, it reminded you of a film. What? Tell us about that.
1: The film is called Wonder. It's based off a book. It's by R.J. Palacio, I believe. And it's about a boy with facial differences. And it goes through a bunch of different people's perspectives of the main character. He's starting year six and he's been homeschooled his whole life. So he's really, like, this is his first time getting to meet with other people. And one of the beautiful things about the book is it's set in school. So what the teacher does, he does precepts all about being kind, little quotes.
0: Yeah.
1: And I was just telling Dan, some of my favorites are, I think there should be a rule that everyone in the world should get a standing ovation at least once in their lives.
0: Nice.
1: And then when given the choice between being kind or being right, choose kind. And the things we do outlast our mortality. The things we do are like monuments that people build to honor heroes after they've died. They're like the pyramids that the Egyptians built to honor the pharaohs. Only instead of being made of stone, they're made out of the memories people

0: one day and realizing you can read minds.
1: Mm.
0: And I came first for it.
1: Oh, wow.
0: I named it Borrowed Thoughts because one of the things I was thinking about is obviously borrowed thoughts, reading minds, but also borrowed thoughts. Every thought we ever have is a borrowed thought. It's based off our context. It's based off who we surround ourselves with.
1: Mm.
0: It's everything we do in life will always change our thoughts. And I thought that was a pretty clever title.
1: Very. No, I love that. Wow. Well, you have given us so many good things to think about. And I just, yeah, really am inspired by how much you take from art and culture. It's something that I'm going to, you know, bring into my life while we're at it. And thanks again for coming in. We'll have to have another chat in a month or two just to catch up.
0: Thank you for inviting me. I think it might be a bit more than a month because I've got the HSC, but
1: that is...
0: as soon as the HSC is done, I'm going to find the first chance I can and I'll jump on the radio. I'd love to speak about my experience of the HSC.
1: Yeah, that will be a really good celebration, won't it? Get you on the radio, play all the celebratory songs and think about a new era for Jacob.
0: Yeah, I've got a few songs I've got already lined up for it, some that kind of remind me about graduation and moving on. One of the ones my friend Blake keeps talking about is Rivers and Roads by The Head and the Heart.
1: Okay.
0: I saw them live at the Lumineers earlier this year with him.
1: Oh, cool.
0: And I have a feeling that'll be on the cards for the next time I'm on the radio.
1: Okay, excited for that playlist. All right, well... it's almost 6 o'clock, which means it's time for the news. We're going to go out to another White Stripes. There's been a bit of a White Stripes theme today, but mixed with so many good musos. But we'll go out to some of the Seven Nation Army, one of my favourite hits. I think I might try and bust that one out at karaoke this weekend. So if you're thinking about something to do Saturday night, the Co-op's got a fundraiser at the James. Come on down. And another really good thing, talking about gig guides, on the 15th of this month, it's a Thursday, at the James, we got an amazing multi-instrumental band called Sonido. It's a Latin American fusion sort of music. I don't think you will see something like this again in Dungog.
0: Is that next month, the 15th, did you say? Did you say it's a Thursday?
1: Yeah. Is that next month, is it? I think it's this. It's in September, the 15th. Let's do a quick calendar check. Maybe it is October. Jeez. Let's see. Ben's given us a Sonido 15th of October. Oh, well done, Jacob. So we'll have time to tell you more about it. Yes, but don't forget, check them out. They're coming in a month. Beautiful Latin American music at the James. What would I do without you, Jacob? Let's go out to a little bit of Seven Nation Army. See you next time.
0: Bye.

0: Radio Dungog News, brought to you by our sponsor, the Dungog RSL Club.
1: I'm Alan Baskin. The Prime Minister has remembered Blanche Delpuget in Federal Parliament. The 82-year-old acclaimed author and widow of former Prime Minister Bob Hawke has died. She'd been battling breast cancer for some time. Anthony Albanese says Ms. Delpuget was one of a kind.
2: She was so full of joy, and it was always a splendid privilege to be in her company. Our hearts right now are with her family and all who loved this much-loved Australian. May Blanche Delpuget rest in peace.
1: Australia's primary school maths curriculum could be overhauled after the country scored poorly in a global exam of reading and mathematics. Dusty Fitzpatrick with that story.
3: Teenagers in Australia have fallen 2 years behind the performance of students who sat an equivalent test 20 years ago.

0: The Program for International Student Assessment has been undertaken by Year 9 pupils every 3 years since 2000. Australia ranked 12th in the world in reading in the latest testing, dropping to 16th in maths. Council for Education Research's Dr. Jonas Bertling says the report also shows we have an issue with classroom discipline.
1: 4 in 10 students said that there's frequent noise and disorder.
0: The OECD believes smartphones and AI chatbots are accelerating a global educational decline.
2: A 48-year-old man has been charged after three people were allegedly assaulted with an axe at a property in Victoria's East on Saturday. Two men, aged 76 and 47, were flown to hospital with life-threatening injuries. They remain in hospital in a stable condition. A 74-year-old woman suffered critical injuries in the incident. Police say those involved all knew one another. The federal government has brushed aside concerns from the US about Australia's growing tech regulation. The latest measure would allow social media users to opt out of algorithms that drive content to an individual's feed. Tech companies that breach the rules would face $100 million fines, but America is warning against the proposed rules. Communications Minister Annika Wells has told News 24 Australia acts in its own national interest.
3: I haven't been approached by the US Consul General on this topic in my time as Minister for Communications.
2: Hundreds of mourners have attended the funeral of a Perth man who was fatally assaulted in Bali. Paul Dugan was on a night out in Kuta last month when it's alleged he was assaulted by a group at a bar. He was hospitalised and died days later. No charges have been laid. Australia's used car market has recorded a second consecutive month of growth in August. Used and demonstrator vehicle sales rose by 1.3%. The Automotive Dealer Association's James Voortman says cost of living could be a factor behind the increase.
4: You know, people are trying to save as much money as possible. They're looking for good deals on some of the significant purchases they make. That would include people who need a car, and they might be inclined to look at the used car market rather than the new.
2: As the Australian share market, the All Ords has closed down 11 points at 9102. One Australian dollar was buying 72.36 US cents. This is AIR National News. In AFL, there's another retirement at the Western Bulldogs. Alex Riddell has the story.
5: Western Bulldogs midfielder Adam Treloar has called time on his 16-year AFL career across GWS, Collingwood and the Bulldogs. The 33-year-old finishes with 263 games and 158 goals. During his time at Collingwood, Treloar won the 2018 Anzac Day medal and the Neil Danaher Trophy in 2019. He received an All-Australian Blazer in 2024 while at the Bulldogs after ranking number one in the competition for disposals and receiving 26 Brownlow votes. Alex Riddell, Melbourne.
2: Collingwood has announced a new strategic partnership with the NFL's Seattle Seahawks. Daly Cherry-Evans has laid bare his ambition to win one final premiership before leaving the NRL. The veteran Roosters halfback is joining Hull FC in the Super League at the end of the season. He says he's determined to add another premiership to the one he won with Manly in his debut season of 2011.
6: Make no mistake that my desire to win a premiership here in these remaining games is something that I want more than anything. So I'm really clear on that. I'm really focused on that.
2: And LIV Golf has officially filed for bankruptcy in the United States. Aussie Cameron Smith owed more than $6.5 million. Australian Independent Radio News.
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0: Spring has arrived. For our dogs and cats, that means it's now time to make sure their paralysis tick prevention is up to date. Tick prevention is required year-round, but as the weather warms, we start seeing more tick paralysis cases across our region. Tick paralysis can be rapidly fatal, but fortunately, there are many excellent monthly and three-monthly chewable and spot-on products available for both dogs and cats. For dogs, there's also a yearly flea and tick injection that's become increasingly popular over the past few years. Some signs of tick paralysis include weakness in the hind legs, gagging, vomiting, and difficulty breathing. If you find a tick on your pet or are concerned they are suffering from tick paralysis, please contact your vet immediately. The start of a new season is also a good reminder to review your pet's worming schedule. Puppies and kittens need more frequent worming, while most adult dogs and cats should be wormed every 3 months. This has been Dr. Stephanie Wiley for Radio Dungog.
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1: 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I'm Lucy Grant, coming to you from Sin in Melbourne, Victoria. And today on the show,
2: it translates into improved well-being for individuals and improved participation in community life.
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0: financial value each year.
1: A map from the US State Department, where they put up a map of Africa at some conference, and it was wrong.
0: The United Nations votes to correct the representation of Africa on global maps. And later today...
2: So all you end up doing is reducing both the legal cigarette cost as well as the illegal cigarette cost.
0: The coalition is proposing an 80% cut to the tobacco excise, but critics say cheaper cigarettes won't solve Australia's illegal tobacco trade. We'll have this and more for you over the next half hour. New research has found Australia's community broadcasting sector creates almost $500 million in social value every year. The report found that for every dollar invested in community broadcasting, at least $7.59 in social value is created. With more than 450 community broadcasters reaching millions of Australians each week, the sector says it plays an important role in keeping communities connected. The Wire's Moamina Shakur asked Community Broadcasting Foundation CEO Joe Curtin what these findings mean for the future of community broadcasting.
3: The research has really provided us with this evidence base that it's really the strongest evidence we've had yet of what community broadcasting does for our communities, what the contribution that it makes to our communities. So, you know, when you think about the trust that that people have in local voices and the role that community broadcasting plays in connecting people and strengthening local communities. So what this research is kind of telling us is actually measuring this social return on the investment that happens within community broadcasting, it's a significant social return. Like this is, it translates into improved well-being for individuals and improved participation in community life. It's really a really strong contributor to better social cohesion in our community. Broadly, the idea of community well-being, it's not just well-being for individuals, but also how we're all knitted together and the belonging that we have together. There's a tangible benefit for them. You know, it's difficult to quantify, but what the social return on investment methodology does is it actually helps us put a dollar figure on something that is otherwise, it feels intangible. So measuring things like well-being and connectedness and how people feel about themselves and their community, that's the sort of stuff that this research has been able to quantify for us. And that's really validating for everybody who's involved in community broadcasting.
4: Listeners receive 85% of social value identified in the research. What are some of the real world ways, I guess, community broadcasting improves people's well-being and sense of that connection?
3: Oh, it's sort of hard to summarise because it's so multifaceted, you know. I think when you think about how people tune into and listen to media broadly, right? So some of the time it's about getting local news and information, and that's one of the main reasons why people tune in to community broadcasting. That's really important to feel connected to what's going on around you and in your local community. But it can be everything from, you know, emergency broadcasting, obviously really critical. It can be about accessibility to hearing about and what's going on in community. It can be about supporting First Nations self-determination, really critical. And also through to things like career pathways or, you know, for people who are lovers of Australian music, which is most of us, you know, the community broadcasting is playing a really important role in growing Australian music. And that can't be understated too.
4: What are some of the challenges that community broadcasters are facing right now?
3: There are quite a lot of challenges in terms of, you know, running organisations in this economic climate is a challenge. It's the same as running a business, you know. There are increasing costs. As we all know, the cost of living is increasing. And the pace of revenue generation is not necessarily keeping pace with that, which is incredibly tough. So I would say that's just one lens, though, looking at it through a financial lens. But there are lots of other things that community broadcasters are kind of up against because the face of media is changing so rapidly. And what community broadcasters are doing so well, actually, is responding to those challenges around providing really excellent content in ways that people want to be able to receive it. So, you know, audiences are demanding what they want to hear when they want to hear it on the platform that they choose. And it's, you know, the tide has really tipped so that audiences are calling the shots really on what they want to access and when.
4: And how would you like to see the government support this very important sector?
3: What the social return on investment analysis shows is that funds that are invested in community broadcasting generate, you know, at least $7.59 in public benefit. So for every dollar, at least $7.59 in public benefit, which is quite significant. And so I guess what we see and at the Community Broadcasting Foundation, we play a role partnering with government to help deliver outcomes like social inclusion and increased media diversity through funding programs that we run that support community broadcasters. And I guess what we really see is that that public value is there, it's measurable. And this research, I guess, you know, it's the strongest kind of research that we've been able to have so far that really shows what that benefit is. And
0: Jo Curtin from the Community Broadcasting Foundation there, speaking with The Wire's Moamina Shakur. Last Friday, the UN General Assembly passed the Correct the Map resolution. This resolution called to replace the commonly used Mercator projection map with one called the Equal Earth Map that depicts the size of nations more accurately. While any 2D depiction of a 3D globe will require visual distortions, critics argue the traditional map exaggerates Western nations and shrinks Africa, Latin America, and Southeast Asia in the process. I spoke to Dr. Chipo Denderi, Associate Professor of Africana Studies at Wellesley College in Massachusetts, about the politics involved in representing Africa as the same size as Greenland, despite the African continent being 14 times larger.
1: I teach African politics in the United States. And back in the day, things have changed a little bit, but most students would come to my class completely surprised that there are 54 countries in Africa, 54 independent countries with independent politics, independent economic perspectives. When people talk about Africa as a country, it means that the policies that are happening at the World Bank, they are making decisions about Nigeria and Zambia in the same breath, as though these are two similar countries. Africa is always lumped together, but what Nigeria needs is very different from what Rwanda needs. I saw a headline that said recent elections in Zambia are evidence that there's democratic backsliding on the continent, but that's not true. In fact, what we're seeing across the continent is that African countries are doing better at democracy than many countries in the world. To say that Zambia singularly represents a sentiment across the continent is wrong. And I think now that people can see, whoa, Zambia is really far from Egypt, maybe as people read the news, they can stop and say, well, why are we saying that the politics in Zambia is similar to Egypt when they're so far from each other? You know, it's one step to correcting a story, to correcting a narrative. And of course, the next big thing is, what do African leaders do with this?
0: This new Equal Earth map is mainly planned to be distributed in schools. How do you imagine this early perspective shift will impact people's understanding of Africa in the globe?
1: You might have already seen a map from the US State Department where they put up a map of Africa at some conference and it was wrong. They had, for example, Ivory Coast in Southern Africa landlocked, and then their argument was that, well, we had AI do it. But I think, okay, you can have AI do it. But the bigger problem is that visually, they didn't know what the Africa map looks like. And so I think just as a visual representation for children to say there are 54 countries and you can visually see each one of them. Because so often with a smaller Africa map, you couldn't. You could only see the big countries and see the names of the big countries, which is why many people often assume that Nigeria and Ghana are neighbors, but they're not. When you look at the older map, Ghana is named, Nigeria is named, and then the two countries in the middle, Benin and Togo, are not named. So most children grow up with, you know, this assumption that Ghana and Nigeria are neighbors, and then because they're both Anglophone countries, it makes it easier for people to maintain that wrong assumption.
0: What do you think it says about the power of this resolution that the US was the only country to vote against it?
1: You know, I think in the current times, African politics is not a priority for the current government. I think many of the experts would have been able to explain why this matters. Many of those people have left the room. The people that I left there are the same people that put up a very wrong Africa map to the world and didn't see a problem with it. Mm-hmm. These are also the same people that have taken out embassies from the continent. They took out visa processing consulates from Zimbabwe, Zambia, Malawi, I think almost all of Southern Africa, and said that people should go to South Africa for their visa interviews. But South Africa is quite far from these countries, right? If you're looking at the old map, you might think, well, somebody in Zambia can just hop on a bus and go to South Africa. But that's not the case at all. That's where their policy is fundamentally. So I wouldn't expect them to have voted for this map because to them, Africa doesn't matter.
0: You were just telling me about how your recent glance at an Australian map deceived you into thinking you could drive from Perth to Brisbane quite quickly. In what ways do you understand maps shape our understanding of nations that we're unfamiliar with?
1: Maps are a political tool and they are a symbol of power, right? So for me, looking at Australia, I always assumed that it was a very small island country. Once we landed in Australia, we realized just how big and vast the country is, not just land-wise, right? But I started to think about the vastness of political thought in Australia, the vastness of Australia's economic power. Like, I didn't know that Australia was one of the largest exporters of minerals, right? So the bigger the country is, mentally in people's heads, it is presented as the biggest, the most important country. The first thing that struck me when I looked at the map, and I'm looking at it now, is that Australia has become even smaller, right? And so if I were to joke about it, I would say, well, maybe that's good because nobody needs to know how rich in minerals Australia is. But I, you know, it really disappointed me because Australia is huge. It's very big. It's very diverse. I mean, it's one of the most beautiful countries I've ever visited. It says a lot, right, about thinking about Australia as this extension of the British Empire because it looks so small. It's like, oh, this is just another island that is under the Commonwealth. And I know that because Australia is a developed country, people might push back to this interview and say, why would we care? But I care because I think about representation of First Nations, right, in Australia. When you reduce many, many people to just one grouping, it reduces their issues to just a singular issue as though those issues don't matter.
0: That was me, Lucy Grant, in conversation with Dr. Chipo Denderi on how maps shape the way nations are perceived. 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I am Lucy Grant in Melbourne. A big hello to our listeners in Alice Springs on 8CCC 102.1 FM, to our friends in Noosa on Noosa FM 101.3, and to the other side of the country to Radio Goolari in Broome, Western Australia. The Coalition has proposed cutting Australia's tobacco excise by 80%. Arguing cheaper legal cigarettes could help reduce the illegal tobacco trade. But a new analysis argues cutting the tax won't solve the problem. There should instead be a stronger tracking and enforcement. The Wire's Moamina Shakur spoke with Professor Carol Gartner from the University of Queensland about what Australia can learn from other countries and how the illegal tobacco trade could be tackled.
5: Yeah, so the problem with this proposal is that the likely response on the illicit market is simply to reduce prices further. So all you end up doing is reducing both the legal cigarette cost as well as the illegal cigarette cost. So we've seen this also in other countries too, that the prices in the illegal market also tend to follow the legal market. So they can produce these cigarettes incredibly cheaply. Internationally, they often don't comply with like labour law and things like that. So they're often paying their workers very low amounts. And then when they sell the products here in Australia too, often they're not, they may be paying their staff cash in hand. So they're not paying taxes and things like that. So they can actually make a lot of money from quite a low priced product because they're not complying with and have all these other business expenses that legitimate businesses have.
4: The UK has managed to reduce illegal tobacco sales while keeping tobacco taxes high. What has the UK done differently that Australia could learn learn from?
5: So the UK have got a strong illicit strategy that's implemented across the country, and that also includes the track and trace system. So they're a party to what's called the Protocol to Eliminate the Illicit Trade in Tobacco Products. And so that's a sort of a sub-treaty underneath the WHO Framework Convention on Tobacco Control. So Australia's a party to the Framework Convention on Tobacco Control, but they haven't ratified the treaty underneath that, that's specifically on illicit trade, whereas the UK have done that. So they've started implementing a lot of those specific policies that are in that protocol, and that includes things like a track and trace system. So they have good intelligence data on products that are coming in, good control over it and so on. And they have invested in their, you know, regulation and enforcement activities in the UK. So one of the things that in Australia, this illicit trade market has grown up through selling these products in sort of regular retail outlets. That's made it more accessible to people. And if we think about when this trade started really taking off in Australia, we didn't have even like licensing over the retailers in the three main states in Australia, Queensland, Victoria and New South Wales. So there was very little monitoring and enforcement activity going on within the retail sector. So that kind of let it, you know, take off a bit. And now we've got that licensing in place and that more regular monitoring of what's going on in retail environments. But it's still, you know, it takes a bit of time to get something under control that's already gotten out of control.
4: There are concerns that cutting tobacco taxes could make cigarettes more affordable and increase smoking. What would be the public health consequences of that tax cut?
5: Tobacco taxes, like increasing the price and so on, is a really important policy to particularly to discourage young people from taking up smoking. So people who are teenagers and so on, they have lower income, so they have less money to put towards things like smoking and so on. So it does have a really important impact on that population in particular. And so once you take away, it also has a very important impact on encouraging people who have been smoking for many years to quit smoking, okay? So once you take that away, people often will lose that motivation to quit smoking, and so they'll smoke for many more years than what they would if they had that motivation to stay in place. So we've seen that, you know, the high prices in Australia have actually been a very important motivator. Some research that we did a few years ago found it, you know, that as a motivation to try to quit smoking had overtaken the health concerns even in Australia. So it shows that the high prices have had that impact on people. So once you take that away, you tend to get more young people taking up smoking, you tend to get less quitting, but you also get people smoking more heavily, and that increases their addiction and also increases their risk of getting tobacco-related disease earlier.
4: What more can the government do to help reduce illegal tobacco consumption?
5: So another important thing that the government could look at doing, in addition to trying to stop these illegal products coming into the country and then also getting them out of the retail sector, is also to help people quit smoking, right? So if you reduce the number of people who smoke, that's reducing the customer base, the number of consumers who would even be buying these products. So I would really support and encourage the government to put a lot more funding into making smoking cessation medicines completely free for people who smoke, and increasing access, just a lot more support for people who are smoking. So most people who smoke don't really want to be smoking. They're smoking because they've become dependent on the cigarettes. And if they were given a lot more support to quit smoking, I think we'd find a lot more people taking that option rather than buying cheap cigarettes.
0: Professor Carol Gartner there, speaking with the Wise Moamina Shakur. This year, the Multicultural Queensland Awards opened a new category to acknowledge businesses supporting communities. The inaugural award was given to Tahutawa Group, a social enterprise creating practical pathways into work for Queenslanders from multicultural backgrounds. They have opened a cafe and a barber shop and include NDIS participants in their business models to deliver community outcomes. The Wire's Eduardo Jordan started asking CEO and founder of Tahutawa Group, Eddie Lilimayava his thoughts on winning the award.
6: I feel really grateful, humbled. There's a lot of work that has been put in. We stand on the shoulders of giants and people that have come before us. There's a lot of people that stand next to us, and we look forward to the future of moving this movement forward with the communities, the families, and in particular the work we're going to do around humanity.
7: Now, could you please tell us a little bit more about Tautua Group and the businesses you have set up?
6: Yeah, so Tautua, the word Tautua is a Samoan proverb, and it means Oleala Nibule le Tautua, which basically means, in a nutshell, in order to progress, you must serve each other. In order to lead, you must serve each other. Tautua Group is a collective bunch of businesses. We have hospitality, which we run a cafe where we break bread. We've got a performance centre. We work on strength and conditioning, and it's a gym. We also have a barbershop where we do a lot of work with the youth. And we unpack a lot of people that come through and just need a chat and a yarn. But as we unpack that, we realise that some of them need support, so we refer them on into allied health, be a psychologist or an OT. We have accommodation as well, that we house the elderly and the disabled. And then we have a big programming centre where we do a lot of programs, cultural activities. And then the last one is our labour hire company, where we provide jobs and employment here in Queensland and also in Victoria.
7: What's the point of difference between any other regular businesses and the businesses that the Tautua Group sets?
6: The point of difference, I would say, would be people. There's a saying that we live by, and it says, a better you is a better us. A better you is a better us. And what does that mean? If we work on building better humans, better people, we know that in the home, they're going to be better families. And when we have better families, we know out in the community, we're going to have better communities. And we know when we have better communities, we're all going to contribute to a better world, a better society. So our point of difference would really be locking in on the one person, unlocking their potential, and seeing how best we can support them to fulfill their needs and desires.
7: What are some of the inclusion practices the group takes to include the community in all the activities you perform?
6: Yeah, so a big part of what we do is an NDIS registered provider. We have a large centre, which is called the Oasis Lifestyle Centre. And the centre focuses on capacity building for a whole bunch of people that come through.
8: Sorry.
6: It's open 7 days a week. We've leveraged the cafe as well. So we teach people how to cook, there's cooking skills. We've leveraged the barbershop as well, so people come do and they learn about hygiene, about grooming. Simple things are just washing your hands. What makes it different is you can't really take somebody with high-level autism and high behaviours to a local cafe. A mother feels reserved, or sometimes she thinks twice about them, take them to a barbershop. But as they come, we're very transparent. We've got a see-through model. So when you come through, it's almost like the veil is being lifted. And people are like, wow, that is very different. We encourage that. It's a very, it's got a very social enterprise feel about it. If you notice that somebody is walking through and has an intellectual impairment and they're carrying a coffee cup, we embrace that. If someone's in a wheelchair and they're trying to get through and they got it with the little bit of power that they have to hold a broom, we embrace that. It's all very big on social inclusion.
7: So why is community so critical to be included in your practices?
6: I think of it as a humble beginnings. I come from a very poor background. And so my poor materialistically, but we were very rich in spirit and nature. And so coming from nothing and just learning how to build something, and I've just seen the blessings over the last 6 years of everyone just plowing. And the incredible thing about this, Eduardo, we haven't actually advertised for builders and concreters and OTs and so on. They've all just come. If I could quote a famous movie by Kevin Costner, it's A Field of Dreams. You build it, they will come.
7: So, Eddie, what does the future look like now?
6: I think in order to have a look at the future, we're building an ecosystem. So a self-sustaining ecosystem that's going to be organic, and we'll be able to move into a space where we can provide clean drinking water and foreign aid, uniforms, education.
0: Eddie Lilimayava from Tautua Group there, speaking with The Wire's Eduardo Jordan. And unfortunately, that's the end of the show today. Thanks so much for listening wherever you are in Australia. The Wire is a co-production between community radio stations SYN in Melbourne, 2SER in Sydney, Radio Adelaide, 4ZZZ, and Radio 4EB in Brisbane, with the great support of the Community Broadcasting Foundation and the Community Radio Network. 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We pay our respects to elders past, present, and emerging. I'm Lucy Grant, coming to you from SYN in Melbourne, Victoria. Thanks so much for your company, and we'll see you next time on The Wire.
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0: Something doesn't seem quite right. They're quieter, more withdrawn, and you keep wondering, shall I say something? 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
13: Hi, this is Noddy. Thanks so much for your company and welcome to the program for the week commencing the 7th of September 2026. This is Aussie Music Weekly, your weekly fix of new, local and independent Australian music. Coming up on this week's show, we've got a bit of a big sound themed program coming your way off the back of last week's Big Sound Festival in Brisbane. In fact, pretty much every artist that we're playing on this week's program performed at last week's festival. They include the likes of Sydney Rockers Liquid Zoo, Melbourne outfit Local The Neighbour, and also from Melbourne and upcoming In Focus interviewee Ruby May. Speaking of In Focus interviews, in our In Focus interview series this week, we kick off a series of interviews as recorded at the Big Sound Festival in Brisbane this year. And first up, it's a singer-songwriter from the Northern Rivers area of New South Wales called Jack Botts. Also on this week's show, as always, it's our backtrack segment, and this time around we're heading back to the very early part of the career of the mighty Midnight Oil. All that and stacks more, so I do hope you can stay with us. Well, to kick things off, it's certainly one of the loudest bands who appeared at the Big Sound Festival in Brisbane last week, a five-piece outfit from Perth called Indigo Blaze. They've got three tracks nominated in this year's Western Australian Music Industry Awards, all in the heavy song category, and they released their debut EP just last year. A little bit of a relay.

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Yeah, the sounds there of a Sydney band who certainly were their rock and roll influences on their sleeves. Sensational band live as well, if I do say so myself. The sounds there of Liquid Zoo and what is their fifth single release to date. That one's called Love Anyone Like You. And they were one of the many acts that we chatted with at the Big Sound Festival in Brisbane last week. And they'll be here on the program in a couple of weeks' time as part of our In Focus interview segment. You are in tune with Aussie Music Weekly, coming to you around Australia on the Community Radio Network and heard through your local community radio station. It's Noddy here. Up shortly, something from a Melbourne musician called Local The Neighbour. Names on the wooden board, fifth generation means a family base to get in. We stay in Melbourne with the latest from singer-songwriter Ruby May. I'm a

And the brothers Lambru from Sydney, who record under the moniker of Lambros. The thunder of drums is unwanted, knocking on the door, now I feel it taking over. And our In Focus interview segment is not too far away as well. This time around we're chatting with Jack Botts, a musician from the Northern Rivers area of New South Wales, who we spoke with at the Big Sound Festival in Brisbane last week. And also coming up this hour, it's the Backtrack segment. This time around we're heading back to the very early part of the career of Midnight Oil. Well, on to Melbourne-based artist DC Maxwell, who Rolling Stone magazine described as one of the most charismatic performers in the nation. And having seen him live at the Big Sound Festival last week, I've got to say he's certainly very charismatic, certainly very animated as well. Yeah, jumped off a speaker stack and landed in the middle of the crowd and danced around. So, yeah. He released his debut album in 2023 after having previously been the frontman of various punk bands. Let's get into the new one now for DC Maxwell. This is The Singer. When I'm

0: The moniker of Melbourne musician David Quested. Yes, they call themselves Local The Neighbour. And that's the track there called Midday Pilates. David was apparently originally a trained musician, put away his jazz instruments and picked up the guitar and formed the band Local The Neighbour, which he has self-produced and has a preference apparently for using analogue gear in the recording process. You are in tune with Aussie Music Weekly, coming to you around Australia on the Community Radio Network. And around about this time each week, we do our In Focus interview. And we're here at Big Sound in 2026, and I'm seated alongside Mr. Jack Botts, a singer-songwriter from the Northern Rivers area of New South Wales, who's, I understand, making your debut appearance at Big Sound this year. G'day, mate.
1: Hello, mate. How you going?
0: Pretty good, yeah. Welcome to Big Sound. Saw you playing last night to a rapturous bit of an applause in the late slot, as we call it, yeah. How was the experience for you?
1: Yeah, it was good fun. Obviously late, but it was sweet. There was so many more people there than I thought there'd be. So, yeah, it was nice to play there again. I'd played that room maybe four times over the years, and yeah, it was nice to be back in there. It's good.
0: Yeah, it's a bit of an institution, isn't it? The Black Bear Lodge, one of those venues which has been used pretty much every year here at Big Sound. But it's a lovely little room. So let's just rewind prior to Big Sound, because you've just come off a bit of a North American jaunt. Now, I understand super busy touring wise. Talk us through how you first got a foothold into what is that very lucrative United States market.
1: Yeah, I've been going there for a few years now. That tour I just did was about 15-16 shows over like 2 months, so it was a little riding trip turned into a whole stint, so it was good fun. But yeah, I get over there most years. We've got a lot of good friends that live there now, and I first toured there in 2023 with Vance Joy. We were supporting his North American tour, so that was kind of the introduction to it, and we've been going back ever since, playing and hanging out. It's good fun. Yeah. I love it. I love the US. It's great.
0: Yeah. And last night you made a mention of another part of the world where you also like to hang out a little bit, so I'm just interested to delve a little bit more into, shall we call it, the Spanish connection.
1: Yeah. Well, in between like North American touring and European touring, rather than flying all the way back home, I try and maximize my time in that part of the world, the Northern Hemisphere. So yeah, I'd find myself in between tours. Like, I got a few more good friends that live in Spain, especially through the summer months. Perched up there for a good month or so in between some tours, and I'd go there even after the tour, go back and see them. So yeah, it's kind of where I've started writing my most recent album, and it's been a pretty inspirational place for me, just to kind of get boots on ground and write and hang out and do all the fun things. So yeah, it's good.

0: let's delve a little bit more into your latest album, which of course is Days and Days. Yeah, coming 3 years off the back of your last release, Suckers for Sunsets. Yeah? How much would you say you've developed as a songwriter across that 3 year period between the debut release and the second one?
1: Yeah, definitely a lot more. Obviously, just our whole life thing is just maturing, I guess. So I can hear that myself in the writing. It's funny, like, you release this new album, but a lot of these songs are already, for me, like 2-3 years old anyway. So there's like, I'm even on to the next chapter, which is even, you know, a bit more mature. So definitely more life experience from this one to the first one. Just I've been moving around a lot more and meeting heaps of different people, going to heaps of different places and touring a lot more. So it's definitely opened up a whole different kind of world of like writing for me and stuff as well. So it's been fun.
0: And I understand that writing on the road has not generally been a thing for you. So where would you say your sweet spot is in terms of creativity?
1: Yeah, it's definitely that those little moments like Spain and America, if I'm not touring. I definitely take like a week or so to kind of come down from a hustling tour, and then I'll kind of get back into it, pick up the guitar again and start writing. And I've enjoyed being in some heaps of different places as well, like Spain's one, and I was recently in El Salvador and like Nashville. I find like, yeah, just I get inspired by different places, and you kind of get this like kind of like wave come over you of like, wow, like where you are, and you kind of sit back for a minute and can write about it. And so I struggle, not struggle, but I just tend to not write too much when I'm moving. You know, it's like show. It gets a bit much, but yeah, it's all, everyone's different.
0: Yeah, and they're three vastly different countries, you know, El Salvador, Central America, United States and Spain in Europe. What is it about the environment? Is it the geography, the spotting and watching people? What are the general sorts of things that inspire you when you are in, as we say, three very different places around the globe?
1: Yeah, it's always different. Like, definitely when I get down to Spain, it's more or less after or before like going into like a dense, like thick tour. So you're always kind of like in the big smoke in the cities, and you're like hustling on the buses and all that kind of stuff, and a lot of landlocked places. So getting down to Spain is kind of like this big open, like fresh air, just like get on the beach and, you know, the sun, and it's always warmer down there. Same with El Salvador. Like, I was in LA for nearly 2 weeks staying with some friends, and I just had to get out, and like it's such an epic spot, but after a while I'm a bit like a bit suffocated. It's like, it's so busy, as you know. And then getting down to somewhere like El Salvador, it's a complete different pace. You kind of, there's not too much more distracting you. It's just like a lot slower pace of life. So it just creates that space and time to like write. And then Nashville is totally the opposite. It's like, I'm more inspired there because everyone else is writing, and you're just in this mix of like, everyone wants to write, and like that's refreshing as well. Like, we don't really have too much of that here in Australia, but going into like writing sessions in Nashville like 4 or 5 days in a row, it's like you do the song during the day, and then I'd go home and like be inspired from the day. I'd write my own stuff again at night, so I was still writing throughout the evening. So yeah, it's productive is the word. Nashville is like very productive.
0: Yeah,
1: I love it. It's good.
0: So what I'm gathering here is that obviously you produce a very chilled out sort of laid back vibe sort of thing, so that's with your music, that is, that's clearly being influenced by the likes of Spain and El Salvador and so forth. But I guess the Nashville piece, is it more like a peer pressure sort of thing, like I'm seeing people around me who are doing the same gig as I'm doing, I sort of want to, you know, to jump on that bandwagon, as it were.
1: I know I can write my kind of songs day in, day out easily. Like, that's just my thing. That's what I like doing. I know I can do it, but it's been fun the last couple of trips going to places like Nashville where it's a bit faster, and it's more of the country-esque realm and Americana sound and even pop. Like, so I've enjoyed diving as a songwriter, like myself, not necessarily for my project, but writing other songs for other people and stuff like that. It just kind of like just opens everything up and just broadens horizons kind of thing, and I've enjoyed that. It's cool. And when I feel like overwhelmed with that, I kind of go back into my hole and write my kind of stuff. So yeah, it's fun. I've enjoyed kind of just dabbling, I guess is the word, in like other realms, and done a few like dance tracks with some producers and a bit poppier stuff, and then slow country stuff. So, and then obviously the folky, chill beach kind of stuff as well. So yeah, I mean, as a punter, I listened to everything, like everything. I feel like it was only a matter of time before I was trying different things. So,
0: well, like so many other Australian artists, you've obviously had a day job which has helped pay the bills, and yourself, a carpenter, which is actually very common, as you probably already have sort of come across in Australian music and so forth. So what was the catalyst for you to sort of put down the tools and say, you know what, I'm going to focus on picking up the other tool, being my acoustic guitar, as my little thing to do in life?
1: Yeah, it was funny. I was like, as an apprentice, I was doing both. I was working every day and playing pub gigs, so from like Thursday to Sunday at night as well. And then it eventually just, you can't do that forever, like 5 days of work and 4 days on top of that working at night. So yeah, I kind of came to a crossroads. I had like an opportunity to go record with the producer and good friend of mine, Garrett, and that was kind of the catalyst to be like, all right, well, if I'm gonna go record, then I should give this a go. And I never really went back, so it's kind of, I'm kind of lucky.

0: It's been great chatting with you, Jack. Yeah. Let's talk now a little bit about your latest single, Love Can Be Lost. And you mentioned last night when you were starting this song up that it's not the sort of song that you would normally write before. Is that from a lyrical perspective that you're referring to, or musically, or a bit of both?
1: Yeah, a bit of both. It goes back to that kind of diving into new styles of writing. It's like a full straight down the line breakup song. I hadn't really dabbled in that too much in my music anyway. So, and I, at the time, I'd been listening to the last probably 4 or 5 years, listen to a lot of country American music, and just like really interested in like the styles of writing that's probably influenced that kind of song. So I mean, at the end of the day, if you like break that song down, it's like it's a country song pretty much. So if you break down the music and the melodies and all that kind of stuff, so it's got all the elements of that kind of song. And yeah, so when I was like, yeah, it wasn't really something I would normally write, you know, I was like, but you can't control those things. It kind of just comes out. And I kind of sat back after I wrote it, and I was like, this is totally new for me. I was like, but I really liked it. So there's not really another song that's like it on the record. So, yeah, it's been fun to play.

was Jack Botts, and from his latest album, Days and Days, the current single, Love Could Be Lost. And he was the first in our series of In Focus interviews, as recorded at the Big Sound Festival in Brisbane last week. And stay tuned over the coming weeks as we bring you the remainder of that particular series. Well, we've hit a little bit more than the halfway point on this week's edition of Aussie Music Weekly. Still plenty more to come, including something from a Newcastle band called The Cheeks, Sydney Brothers Lambros, and their new tune, and back to Newcastle for the latest from singer-songwriter Piper Butcher. Up next, though, we're going to do the backtrack segment as we head back to the latter part of the 1970s decade, but the early part of the career of Midnight Oil. To get us there, though, it's Melbourne-based singer-songwriter and past In Focus interviewee here on the show, and she's going to be an upcoming interviewee as well, because we did manage to catch up with her last week at the Big Sound Festival. I am speaking of Ruby May. She released her debut album, Baby, last year, and has always had a career centered around very relatable songs about personal and family life experiences. And her latest single is no different. She's recently become an auntie. Yeah, one of her brothers has had a child. And this is a song all about that new responsibility that she has. Yes, Ruby May for you now with Auntie.

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1: What we're going to do right here is go back, way back, back into time.
2: Yeah, backtrack time now here on Aussie Music Weekly, and some exciting news in for fans of one of Australia's much-loved bands, Midnight Oil, in that a new live album will be released at the end of November. The album's actually a recording of their 2017 gig at Sydney's iconic Selena's nightclub. Yeah, the gig at the time was their first performance in around 15 years, and it was the start of what ended up being their return to touring as they worked their way around the globe, playing a whopping 77 gigs across 16 countries to audiences over 500,000 fans. The album's going to be titled Head Injuries, brackets Live at Selena's, of course a reference to the fact that much of the set list that evening saw the band work their way through their 1979 album of the same name. Seeing them actually playing many of the tracks from it for the very first time in what was a very long, long while. I was at that gig, so I'm certainly very keen to get my hands on this recording. So ahead of that November 27 release of the live album, let's backtrack to the year 1979, and from the original album, Head Injuries, this is Midnight Oil with the opening track, Cold, Cold Change.

sounds there of Newcastle four-piece band The Cheeks, who released their debut EP back in 2024. That was a track from it there called Starting Again, a song all about grabbing your mates for support and not looking to go it alone. 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You can also check us out online via our Facebook page, which is facebook.com/Aussie Music Weekly. Give us a like, follow us, maybe even send us a DM if you wish. We're also on the social media platform of X, formerly known as Twitter, and our website is there for you 24/7, aussiemusicweekly.com.au. The music continues now with Newcastle-based singer-songwriter and upcoming In Focus interviewee here on the show, Piper Butcher. About to hit the play button on what is her third single release for 2026, and she's also a recent recipient of the CMAA Young Achiever of the Year Award. This is a lovely tune, all about two young lovers. Yeah, Piper Butcher and Porcelain Pillars. Jay.

0: time.
1: Around Australia on the Community Radio Network and heard through your local community radio station, this is Aussie Music Weekly. And just there, Melbourne-based act Millie Strange, who released their debut album last year. And it was actually listed in Rolling Stone magazine's top 50 Australian albums of the year list. So not a bad result. Here, the track there called The Last Time. Millie Strange formed in 2023 after several years of a little bit of creative writing beforehand. Well, unfortunately, that's all the time that we have to share with you new local and independent music on this week's edition of Aussie Music Weekly. But don't despair, we'll be back at the same time next week on the same station you're hearing us through right now. And on next week's show, we continue our series of interviews as recorded at the Big Sound Festival in Brisbane last week. And next week, our in-focus interview is with Piper Butcher. Well, to take us out, it's the Sydney duo of brothers Connor and Harry Lambrew, who record under the moniker of Lambros. All self-produced and all self-recorded, and absolutely captivating to see them live last week at Big Sound as well. So to take us out, this is their brand new single, Lambros, and Never Let Me Go. And I'll see you next week.

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2: Spring has arrived, and this means that foals will be dropping soon. For foaling, remember the 1-2-3 rule. The foal should stand within 1 hour, nurse within 2 hours, and the mare should pass the placenta within 3 hours. If any of these milestones aren't met, it's time to call your veterinarian. Spring is also a great time to get a fecal egg count done to see whether worming is due, check whether booster vaccinations such as Hendra and tetanus are due, and review whether your horse is due for its yearly dental exam. This has been Dr. Stephanie Wiley for Radio Dungog.
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Thank you, friends. I was coming back anyway. In all sincerity, just about too pooped to pop. I got you Tutti Frutti. Just wait a minute. No. Friends, we got a song here that we have on record. This song here's really been a big seller for me. It's over 43. The song is called Money Honey.

Elvis. Elvis, take another bow. Let's have a great hand. Wish him farewell. Nice trip. Elvis.

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Hello and welcome to another Jazz Hour. I'm Barry O'Sullivan with a program produced in the studios of 2MBS Fine Music Sydney and coming to you across Australia via the Community Radio Network. Solo piano recordings are a cornerstone of jazz history because they strip the music down to its absolute core of harmony, rhythm and invention. They control the tempo, time feel and the key centre completely. With no band members to hide behind, every choice of note, space and touch is exposed, showing the true artistic depth of the player. Bill Evans turns solo playing into intimate, impressionistic conversations with himself. Keith Jarrett elevated completely improvised solo concert into a global phenomenon, proving solo jazz could fill giant opera houses. 10 Years Solo Live, a recording by the jazz pianist Brad Meldau, contains some of the most impressive pianism Mr. Meldau has ever captured on record. Casey Golden has a Bachelor of Music in Jazz Performance and has studied with the Australian pianists Alistair Spence and Matt McMahon, and international artists including Gerald Clayton and Aaron Parks. He's just released a solo piano recording, and he joins me on this edition of A Jazz Hour. It's been tracks from that recording, and also some of the music that he's drawn influences from. But before we meet him, let's hear some of those solo piano recordings from Brad Meldau, Keith Jarrett, and Bill Evans.

0: There they were, three tracks back to back. First of all, Blackbird, Lennon and McCartney's Blackbird, played by Brad Meldow on the solo piano from his album 10 Years Live. And then we followed that with Keith Jarrett on the piano at his Munich concert 2016, Answer Me My Love, followed by Bill Evans' solo from his album The Solo Sessions, When I Fall in Love. Speaking of solos, Casey Golden is my special studio guest on this program. Welcome to a Jazz Hour.
1: Thanks, Barry. Thanks for having me.
0: Solo's a nerve-wracking thing, isn't it?
1: Oh, yeah, especially after that lineup.
0: And even playing to that capacity, that those two live recordings, quite nerve-wracking, I would imagine, like huge opera houses.
1: Yeah, oh, absolutely. But, I mean, those guys, they're the kind of like, it's hard to get better than any three of those pianists, so... They've got the nerves of steel, I'm sure, to pull it together.
0: So who would you choose out of the three? Brad, Keith, or Bill?
1: There's
0: who came up trumps?
1: It's a good question. They're actually all great. I hadn't heard that Bill Evans one somehow. I haven't heard that record, so I'm looking forward to listening to that probably. But that's amazing, of course. Keith, again, I hadn't heard that particular album, but have listened to heaps of Keith, and that's incredible. Like, they all three of them just have such a beautiful sound, like unbeatable, really, like each in their own way. The Brad one, I would say, is probably something that's had the most obvious effect on me, to the point I think a lot of pianists my age maybe also like try and shy away from Brad a little bit just because he's been so influential. And I'm a little bit like that at this point. Like, I love him and I love his music so much that I try to not do Brad stuff because everyone does it, you know? So I guess he kind of wins in that regard.
0: Well, everyone can't do it.
1: I mean, it's not like you can just, there it is, I sound like Brad now. But, you know, not any overt references, you know.
0: But you do listen to their music.
1: Oh, absolutely. I mean, all three of these artists.
0: In the solo form, I mean.
1: Definitely, yeah, yeah. That Brad album specifically, I've listened to heaps. The other two albums I haven't actually heard, but I've listened to lots of solo piano from both of those piano players. They're huge. All three of them are big influences on me, for sure.
0: So this is your second solo album?
1: Second solo album, yeah. My first one is called Smaller Worlds. I did that 5-6 years ago, and that was more, I didn't really set out to make a solo record at that time. It was a pandemic lockdown thing. I'd been just had some music that I was kind of playing, and it sort of went together as a thing, and I did that, and I'm really pleased with that, and I think it's a good album. But this is kind of my attempt to be like, here's my solo jazz album, you know, which, you know, playing standards and that sort of thing. And that's the scarier one for me, because you're playing the same songs that all these great musicians have played in the same context, and as you said in the intro, like, it's very exposed. There's nothing to hide behind, so people can kind of hear what you're all about pretty quickly, you know.
0: So one of the artists that you would have been influenced by when you went choosing your material for your solo album would have been possibly Gerald Clayton?
1: Yeah, absolutely. I mean, it's so kind of like fundamental, I guess, that the influences. There's some very specific artists, like Gerald Clayton, for sure, is such a hero of mine of kind of more modern jazz piano players. Gonzalo Rubalcaba.
0: Oh, yeah.
1: Jason Moran. Bill Charlap. Larry Golding's.
0: That's a pretty A-list.
1: Yeah, yeah. I mean, there are just all these people. And when you have other projects that, you know, a band or something, the more conceptual, you might have narrow the influences more. So I'm going for this specific thing. But when it's solo piano standards, you kind of just, like we've been saying, you can't really hide behind anything. So you just play, and the influences sort of come out, I suppose, you know.
0: This choice of yours from his beautiful album, exquisitely beautiful album, Bells on Sand from 2023, it's a Blue Label. The music, for most parts, really delicate, isn't it, and intimate?
1: It is, yeah. It's a very quiet album and just yeah, very kind of beautiful. Like, it's some, you know, a lot of his music and lots of modern jazz can be, you know, harmonically kind of challenging or angular in parts, but this is very, and I love this track.

0: And it was, sorry, Gerald. It was My Ideal was the name of the track from Bells on Sand, a beautiful album by Gerald Clayton. And he plays, the choice of my studio guest, Casey Golden. Casey, on this, he plays not only with himself, but he has his father and I think his uncle on the
1: record. Really? I didn't know his uncle. I don't know about his... But he's definitely his dad for sure, yeah.
0: Mm.
1: Yeah, it's a pretty varied album. There's a few solo things, a few kind of duo things. Then he's got Charles Lloyd, because I know Charles Lloyd's
0: right.
1: on a track.
0: Charles Lloyd on the saxophone.
1: Done a lot of playing in Charles Lloyd's band over the years.
0: Mm.
1: So there's a really great duo track with them.
0: How is he as a teacher?
1: I only had one lesson with him, but he was amazing. He's really, like, I was 21, something like that, maybe 22. I was very young and went to his place in New York. And, you know, you kind of have these, you look back on those times and you're this terrified kid walking into this situation, you know. But he was lovely and he was very helpful. And I still think about, like, some of those people I've been lucky enough to get lessons with, you still think about these things that they said at that time and pulls you into line and kind of helps you, you know.
0: Keep, center yourself.
1: Yeah, yeah, and just, like, present things the way you want to present things, you know.
0: Mm. And he chose a standard that he plays twice on the album. Two different versions of My Ideal.
1: Yeah, he obviously likes this one.
0: Yeah, and choosing standards is a kind of like an attribute of the solo recording.
1: It is,
0: it seems,
1: yeah.
0: To be.
1: Yeah.
0: Why do you think, yeah, well, why did you choose standards plus your original material?
1: Well, I think it's part of being a jazz musician is playing standards. If you know, there's plenty of jazz musicians that don't necessarily play standards, or at least they don't play them in their recording discography or whatever. But I think it's a part of jazz history, and if you're serious about playing jazz, no matter what your music is, no matter what influences or how modern or how, you know, eclectic you might be, if you're part of this lineage, you need to address that part of playing jazz in playing. That is, that part being this playing the standard repertoire, you know. So with this one, like, I've always wanted to make a solo piano standards album, and it's scary, as you said, because it's very exposed. That was very much the intention. Like, there are a couple of originals on my album, but it's very much me being like playing standards. This is me playing standards.
0: And how did you go about choosing which standards?
1: I didn't want to overthink it. That was my main thing. And I didn't want to think, oh, I'm going to choose this one because people think this is a cool song. Or, you know, I don't want to pick this because no one knows this one. This is my thinking was, one aspect of it was, I can't play Autumn Leaves and All the Things You Are, and because everyone's done that a million times. So it has to be less that stuff.
0: Come on.
1: Yeah.
0: Come on.
1: Yeah.
0: We're going to play his version of Somewhere.
1: Yeah, exactly.
0: But. Which is a song that has been done a million times.
1: It has been done before, absolutely, yeah. It's for me, and as we talked about off air a little bit, for me and for my generation of jazz musicians, this is, as crazy as it might sound, less of a popular choice than some other songs, but still.
0: So it's not a really well-known song in your generation.
1: Yeah, I mean, I feel like it's out there in the world in a big way, but not so much as some other choices.
0: Name this tune.

0: Casey Golden on the piano with Somewhere from the musical West Side Story.
1: Exactly.
0: That 1957 musical West Side Story, and was revived in 2021 as well. Two versions, which I'm sure you've seen both, have you?
1: I haven't actually, no. It makes me sound unprepared now. But no, I'm actually, my relationship with that song is purely through jazz musicians recording that song. Of course, as you mentioned, many versions of. So, you know, there's lots I've heard over the years. And that was, you know, obviously became aware of being from West Side Story and I've listened to the originals. But that was very much introduced to me through jazz means.
0: Mm. And your album is entitled what?
1: It's called Solo, very imaginative title.
0: And there's a little picture of you on the front cover.
1: Yeah, there is, yeah.
0: And what's the story behind that?
1: So it's just a funny photo. It's from the New Orleans, the Jazz Museum in New Orleans when I was 9 years old. We went on a family holiday. We went to the Jazz Museum. My mother's family are very lots of jazz musicians in the family, so very connected to that. So we went there, and it's a photo of me as a kid standing in front of a sign that says, "What is jazz?"
0: And have you answered that question yet?
1: I don't think so, no, but I'm working on it.
0: Or found the answer somewhere in your dreams?
1: I have. I wouldn't say that I have, no, but that's part of the
0: You don't wake up at midnight with the answer.
1: It's the everlasting search, isn't it?
0: It is.
1: It's the journey, not the
0: destination. I don't think anyone has the answer to the question, what is jazz?
1: Yeah, yeah.
0: Let's move on to another solo piano from someone who's quite well known in the trio versions, a bit like yourself. Sullivan Fortner is his name. What do we know about Sullivan Fortner and his music?
1: He's just a very impressive piano player. He's definitely one of the kind of names of the time at the moment in modern jazz, but he's just a fantastic piano player and very kind of relaxed. He's American, very relaxed sort of energy. He has very unassuming kind of character, but he just plays this most incredible stuff, as you'll hear when we listen to the song.
0: Yeah, and the incredible stuff on the album is multitudinous, because there are two discs to this particular release.
1: Yeah, yeah.
0: And the first disc has all...
1: It's all solo piano stuff, right, yeah.
0: Not standard. Well, I wouldn't call the one that you chose a standard, though. Don't worry about a thing.
1: Yeah, I guess it's a well-known song, but certainly not a jazz standard, yeah. Mm,
0: it's a Stevie Wonder song. The recording came about that he was asked by his producer, who was the pianist Fred Hirsch,
1: yeah,
0: to choose 30 songs that he would feel comfortable playing.
1: Yeah, I heard that, and he was, no more than one take, just you play the song,
0: yeah,
1: and that's it.
0: No,
1: you know?
0: No second takes.
1: Yeah, yeah.
0: Yeah, so that's really challenging, isn't it?
1: Yeah, absolutely.
0: And he plays all 30.
1: Yeah, I like that, though, because it's like that. What I said before about not overthinking it, so you play it once, yeah, and then it's out there, and you can... You like it or you don't like it.
0: Would you ever play this song?
1: I love this. I love this song. I love Stevie Wonder and Inner Visions and everything. So
0: yeah,
1: absolutely.
0: It's a great album.
1: Yeah.

0: You're listening to a Jazz Hour coming to across Australia from the studios of 2MBS Fine Music Sydney. I'm Barry O'Sullivan. Well, my studio guest is Casey Golden, the pianist, and we're endeavouring to discover what makes a perfect solo piano recording. Apart from your own, of course. But we're listening to quite a few solo pianos, and we just heard Sullivan Fortner on his recording called, what is the name of that album?
1: Solo Game.
0: Solo Game. Yeah, that's a clever title, The Solo Game.
1: Yeah, it's not bad.
0: Continue on. Oh, well, don't worry about a thing. It's Stevie Wonder's song. We must mention some jazz history here. But, well, it's not jazz history, music history. It comes from the album Inner Visions, which was the 16th studio album by the American singer-songwriter Stevie Wonder, released in 1973 on Tamla, which was a subsidiary of Tamla Motown. Like, he started out on Tamla Motown, but moved over to Tamla for some logical, legal reason, yeah. I would imagine.
1: I'm sure it's very uninteresting details as to where.
0: That we don't need to know about. Moving on, we're going to play another version from Casey Golden of a really well-known track called That's All. Why did you choose this one? So, apart from being well-known, of course.
1: With this one and with all of them, I had a similar approach to the Sullivan Fortner in that I just had a big list of songs that I was trying to be honest with myself. I think I can play these songs. I like these songs to the point that I've played them all for a long time and I feel like I have a connection with them. I've always just liked this song. I play it at gigs. I play it when I'm by myself, and it was on the list. And I think this was just one take. I just played it, and that was that. So that's how it got on there. Really, it just was on the list of songs that are important to me.
0: Mm. Well, it's a popular song. It's been covered by a lot of artists, but the biggest artist was Bobby Darin in 1959, the vocal version of that. But here's the solo piano version of That's All.

0: That's All is the name of the composition, and it's called Bumper Music. They used it on the CBC network for many years as a segue into the next program. If they're running short on time, they'd always put That's All on and cross over to the next program. But it's really a composition by Brant and Himes from about 1953. Gorgeous music, chosen by my studio guest on his album, Solo, Casey Golden. Now we're going to go on to another choice of his, and this time it's another pianist with a guitarist. Tell us about Kevin Hayes and Lionel Luicki.
1: This is a great album. They made a duet album, piano and guitar, called Hope from a few years ago. I chose this song in reference to actually another recent recording of mine, that a duo album I made with the bassist Michael Meir, and that recording is called The Fold. And this is very much an inspiration for what we did on that album, even though that's a piano bass album as opposed to piano guitar. Very rhythmic, very kind of joyous sort of music. And I kind of wanted to highlight this kind of aspect of what I've been up to.
0: It's a pretty obscure album, this, and not many people would know about this recording.
1: Yeah, I think it's quite new. I remember I mentioned it once to Cameron Undy, and he's like, that's one of my favorite albums.
0: Oh, really?
1: Like, it's people are kind of aware, but it somehow just slipped a bit under the radar, I think.
0: Yeah, well, originally released as a vinyl.
1: Yeah, there's a label, I can't remember the name of the label, that put it just as LPs, and then after a couple of years, they put it out onto the internet.
0: Yeah.
1: It was one of those.
0: Yeah, I think it went out on Edition Records.
1: Oh, it's out on Edition, is it? Okay.
0: Yeah, as a CD.
1: Yeah, yeah.
0: Cool. Let's have a listen to Aziza from Kevin Hayes on the piano and Lionel Luicki on the guitar, and a little bit of Koha voice.

0: pianist composer Kevin Hayes on the piano, with Lionel Luicki on the guitar and on the voice. He sings kind of.
1: Yeah, kind of. I'm not sure what you call that, but vocalizes something. Yeah,
0: vocalizes. It's Xhosa, I think, like the
1: the
0: language that he speaks in. It's the language of Zimbabwe and South Africa.
1: Yeah, great.
0: And it's kind of like a scatting thing that he does.
1: Very amazing stuff.
0: A lot of his recordings.
1: Yeah.
0: And Hayes has a beautiful, strong harmonic sense, doesn't he?
1: Really? Oh, for
0: on
1: sure,
0: that album. Yeah. It's just gorgeous, the album. Called Hope,
1: it's a really worth checking out. Just the whole album is like that, super pretty but super rhythmic and just like effortless. Yeah. It's great.
0: There's so many different styles on the album.
1: Yeah, yeah.
0: That's not indicative of the whole album at all, that track.
1: Absolutely not. Yeah, I know there's a universe of stuff going on there for sure.
0: Your next choice is on your solo album. Is Embraceable You by George and Ira Gershwin.
1: That's right.
0: A popular track known to many, and let's have a listen to your version.
1: Let's hear it.

0: lovely version. Congratulations.
1: Thank you.
0: It's hard to make something that's been done so often your own, isn't it?
1: Yeah, I mean, hopefully I've done that. It's you just want to kind of say something that feels genuine, I think. It's hard to, if you go in there being like, oh, I can't, you know, think of all these people that have done this song, what am I going to do? But if you do something that feels like you and you think is a valid statement, then that's all I want, you know?
0: Tell me about this recording that you've done with Michael Meir, the bassist.
1: So Michael is a very old friend of mine, and I play in his band, which is called Wave Teller, and that band has a few albums out and another one coming in the coming months, actually. But this is a recording we made last year. It only came out a few months ago, but we made it last year. Ed from Wave Teller had some things planned, and Ed had some stuff come up and he couldn't make it. So we thought we'd play some duo things as a co-led project. So I wrote some of the music and Michael wrote some of the music. We wanted to make something that was kind of fun and kind of happy, joyous sort of recording that's very rhythmic, even though there was no percussion or drums. It was just piano and bass. And this song's actually a kind of ballad on the album. The rest of the album's not necessarily like this, but this is sort of maybe the pretty song in inverted commas.
0: Well, it fits in very well with the playlist that we just played.
1: Yeah, absolutely. I was going to say it's a good choice. Yeah.
0: Basically all ballads that we've chosen today, and there are a lot of ballads on your solo recording as
1: Definitely,
0: well.
1: Definitely, yeah. It's hard to not play ballads, isn't it, when you're playing solo piano?
0: I suppose so. Yeah. So this is called Moment Alone. Where's this available, and where is solo available?
1: So both of these albums, Bandcamp would be the best place to get them. You can buy the download on Bandcamp, but they're also available on streaming services. So you can hear it on Apple Music and Spotify and all the usual places. Both of these albums also have some YouTube videos. So record like videos of us playing it in the studio, and the solo one has videos of me recording the solo piano album.
0: So how do you find them?
1: They're on YouTube. You can find them. They're searchable on YouTube, or you can go to Casey Golden. Like at Casey Golden Music is the YouTube channel.
0: Oh, that's the account that they're
1: on. Yeah. So you can find them all there. But if you search Casey Golden Piano, shouldn't be too hard to find.
0: And what's the future for you, Casey Golden, as far as new music goes and the next project?
1: There's always lots of new music in the works. I've always got a few things kind of bubbling away.
0: Thank you so much for being my guest.
1: Thanks for having me, Barry. Always a pleasure.
0: And we'll take it out with Moment Alone. Casey Golden on the piano and Michael Meir on the double bass. You've been listening to A Jazz Hour, a program produced in the studios of 2MBS Fine Music Sydney and coming to you across Australia via the Community Radio Network. 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Take care.

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1: And let me also thank, you know, all of you for coming out to celebrate 30 years of Democracy Now! 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
0: Today, a special broadcast. We air highlights from Democracy Now!'s 30th anniversary celebration, featuring Angela Davis, Patti Smith, Masab Abu-Toha, Michael Stipe, hooray for the riffraff, Juan Gonzalez, Nermeen Sheikh, and a surprise appearance by the boss, Bruce Springsteen.
2: Past winter, federal troops brought death and terror to the streets of Minneapolis. They picked the wrong city.
0: All that and more coming up. Welcome to Democracy Now!, democracynow.org, The War and Peace Report. I'm Amy Goodman. In late March, over 2,000 people packed into the historic Riverside Church in New York to celebrate the 30th anniversary of Democracy Now! Today, in this special, we bring you highlights from the evening. Let's go back to that night.
3: It is our absolute honor to welcome you all here to Democracy Now!'s 30th anniversary. It is hard to contemplate a celebration at this time. Amidst the U.S.-Israeli war on Iran and other armed conflicts, rising authoritarianism, power-hungry billionaires, and the worsening climate catastrophe. But gatherings like this are essential. To remind us that the gathering storm, despite the forces of oppression that threaten us all on the planet, there is a force more powerful. And that is all of you gathered here tonight at Riverside Church, but in all over this country and around the world, of people joining together, organizing for peace and justice. It was in this very sanctuary, here in Riverside Church, that Dr. Martin Luther King Jr. gave his famous speech, Beyond Vietnam, A Time to Break Silence, on April 4th, 1967, a year to the day before he was assassinated in Memphis. King called out in that speech the greatest purveyor of violence in the world today, my own government, he said. Dr. King warned, when machines and computers, profit motives and property rights are considered more important than people, the giant triplets of racism, extreme materialism, and militarism are incapable of being conquered. How prescient he was. And you know, at the time, King was attacked viciously and publicly for opposing the war. Life magazine accused him in an editorial of betraying the cause for which he has worked for so long, adding, his speech was a demagogic slander that sounded like a script from Radio Hanoi. King, though, was

0: undeterred in his commitment to peace despite enormous pressure to back off should be a lesson for us all today. Yep. Yes, tonight is a celebration not only of 30 years of Democracy Now, but of the resilience of people and movements we strive to cover in this country and around the world. This is such an honor to be here with you and to be with my colleagues, Juan Gonzalez and Ramin Shaikh and the whole family. Let's turn to an excerpt of the speech of Democracy Now!'s Juan Gonzalez.
1: It has truly been a privilege and an honor to work with all these colleagues and to be welcomed into the homes of you, our audience, for so many years. My modest contribution as a part-time host and secretary treasurer of the board of Pacifica all these years was to shed light not so much on the who, what, where, and when of the news, but on the why and the how. The historical context and broader framework of social forces underlying those events. All of our achievements, however, have always been bittersweet for me. For even as the show has thrived and even as platforms for news and information, including progressive and independent ones, have proliferated, the American public's consciousness has plummeted when it comes to the malevolent, destructive, and barbaric role of U.S. imperialism, whether in its neoliberal or its fascist management form, in our contemporary world. Morality, decency, the quest for peaceful resolution of conflict, empathy for the weak and the powerful are branded as weaknesses, while bombast, cruelty, patriarchy, the frenzy for obscene profits, hate, torture, outright fraud, and lies are celebrated as signs of strength and power. Sadly, reporting the truth is important. But it is not sufficient to make a better world possible, especially when capitalism, with artificial intelligence and internet bots, has mastered to previously unimagined levels the mass production of disinformation and alternative realities. In the end, only organizing resistance of working class and oppressed peoples of the world, strengthened by, yes, by revolutionary analysis, can bring about a better world.
0: I want to introduce no one more appropriate to perform after Juan Gonzalez than Hooray for the Riff Raff with the Bronx-born Alinda Segarra. The band's new album has just come out. It's called Live Forever. This song, Palante, was featured as just come out. It's called Live Forever. This song, Palante, was featured about the young lords who took over Lincoln Hospital in 1970. Palante means onwards, or as Juan says, right on.

0: Hooray for the riffraff at Democracy Now!'s 30th anniversary celebration. This is Democracy Now!, democracynow.org. I'm Amy Goodman. We turn now to the Pulitzer Prize-winning Palestinian writer and poet Mousav Abu Toha. He fled Gaza with his family in December 2023 after he was detained by Israeli forces for 2 days. He was close friends with the Palestinian poet Rafat Al-Arid, who was killed in an Israeli airstrike in 2023. This is Mousav Abu Toha speaking at Riverside Church.
1: Thank you so much, Democracy Now! Thank you, Amy, Ermin, and Juan. I mean, these are very heartbroken moments. There's no language that can describe my feelings listening to my dear friend Rifat. He's somewhere else better than this ugly world that we are trying, all of us, to survive. It was October 12th, 2023, when I had my interview with Amy. I was still in our house in Gaza. This house has been a heap of rubble since October 30th, 2023. Just 2 days after the interview I did with Amy on October 12th, Israel killed 30 members of my extended family, including my great uncle, Khadr Abu Toha, his wife, his children, the wives of his children, the grandchildren. The youngest was 4 years old. That same Khadr was the only one in my family who was interested in doing the family tree. And I ended up doing his family tree after he was killed. And that's something that I kept doing, unfortunately, to document the genocide that Israel perpetrated not only against Palestinians, but the Palestinian families. Israel has erased hundreds of families in Gaza, including some of my relatives, some of whom remain under the rubble even now. Under the rubble. She slept on her bed, never woke up again. Her bed has become her grave, a tomb beneath the ceiling of her room, the ceiling a cenotaph. No name, no year of birth, no year of death, no epitaph, only blood and a smashed picture frame in ruin next to her. In Jabalia camp, a mother collects her daughter's flesh in a piggy bank, hoping to buy her a plot on a river in a faraway land. A group of mute people were talking sign. When a bomb fell, they fell silent. It rained again last night. The new plant looked for an umbrella in the garage. The bombing got intense, and our house looked for a shelter in the neighborhood. I leave the door to my room open, so the words in my books, the titles and names of authors and publishers could flee when they hear the bombs. I became homeless once, but the streets, the rubble of my city covered the streets. They could not find a stretcher to carry your body. They put you on a wooden door they found under the rubble, your neighbors, a moving wall. The scars on our children's faces will look for you. Our children's amputated legs will run after you. He left the house to buy some bread for his kids. News of his death made it home, but not the bread. No bread. Death sits to eat whoever remains of the kids. No need for a table. No need for bread. A father wakes up at night, sees the random colors on the walls drawn by his four-year-old daughter. The colors are about 4 feet high. Next year, they would be five. But the painter has died in an airstrike. There are no colors anymore. There are no walls. I changed the order of my books on the shelves. 2 days later, the war broke out. Beware of changing the order of your books. What are you thinking? What thinking? What? You? You? Is there still you? You there? Where should people go? Should they build a big ladder and go up? But the heaven has been blocked by the drones and F-16s and the smoke of death. My son asks me whether when we return to Gaza, I could get him a puppy. I say, I promise, if we can find any. I ask my son if he wishes to become a pilot when he grows up. He says he won't wish to drop bombs on people and houses. When we die, our souls leave our bodies, take with them everything they loved in our bedrooms. The perfume bottles, the makeup, the necklaces, and the pens. In Gaza, our bodies and rooms get crushed. Nothing remains for the soul. Even our souls, they remain stuck under the rubble for weeks, now for years. For Gaza, for Rifat al-Arir, for all our loved ones, those who were killed, those who are surviving in the streets in tents, for my three sisters who are in Gaza right now, for my beloved ones who remain under the rubble while we are speaking, for a free Palestine,

0: Thank you.
1: That was the Palestinian writer and poet Mossab Abu Toha, who just recently won a Pulitzer Prize for his essays in The New Yorker magazine. This is Democracy Now! Co-host Nermeen Sheikh speaking at Democracy Now!'s 30th anniversary celebration.
2: We are living irrefutably, if perhaps in some instances not irreversibly, in a time of multiplying and accelerating crises. To name only the most obvious and the most proximate, the slow and now rapid transformation of this country into a more brutal, more unforgiving, and more exclusionary polity and society, the scale of which, as we witness it, is literally unfathomable. The cruelty of the current administration is everywhere in evidence. It would take the remainder of this evening, and indeed well beyond it, to rehearse the litany of horrors to which we're daily confronted. What then is our orientation, our vision, as this administration continues unleashing its violence both within and without the borders of this country? What possibilities exist as we report on what appears an imminent threat of world war, and crucially of those suffering in its midst, of course in Iran, but also elsewhere? Or when we speak of the calamitous and ongoing lethal effects on the world's very poorest, of the staggering cuts in US aid, or as we tell the stories of those brutalized while protesting ICE, or the stories of the tens of millions enduring merciless wars from Palestine to Ukraine to the DRC and Sudan, the latter African countries, to our collective shame, almost totally absent from the public sphere. The only gesture possible, of course, is resistance. A resistance whose source and agency must find expression in the media.
3: It is my honor to bring up on the stage Michael Stipe, the singer, songwriter, artist, and activist, and Aaron Dessner, Grammy Award-winning musician and producer, founding member of The National, and a close collaborator with Taylor Swift. They're singing No Time for Love Like Now.
0: Thank you, Amy. This evening feels like a clarion call, a voice of courage, of optimism, and resilience, and community in the midst of system collapse. We are honored to be here and to be a part of this community. Thank you.

0: Thank you.
1: Right now, to say the least, we have a very, very special guest, Angela Davis. Angela, it is such an honor to be with you tonight.
2: Well, congratulations, Amy, Nermeen, and Juan, on the occasion of the 30th, can you believe it? 30th anniversary of Democracy Now. Without Democracy Now, I do not know where we would be today. You know, I can remember when we felt unseen and unacknowledged, when we had no legitimate place or space in the established media. And so before I say anything else, I just really want to say thank you on behalf of all of the progressive and radical movements in this country and the world.
1: Start where you grew up. Start in Birmingham, Alabama, and what it meant to grow up in Dynamite Hill, and then take us on a short trajectory of your remarkable life.
2: Really? Well, you know, that was over 80 years ago. Okay, Amy, I was born in 1944 in Birmingham, Alabama, at a time when the government of the city and of the state were literally in the hands of the Ku Klux Klan. You know, I often point out that some of my earliest memories are of hearing the sound of dynamite, because when my family moved into that area, black people were allowed to live on one side of the street, Center Street, which was the dividing line, but not on the other side. And you know, one of the stories I never tire of telling is that as kids, we knew that a Ku Klux Klansman lived right across the street from us. And we knew that we were not allowed to cross that street. Black people weren't allowed to cross that street unless they worked for white people in the neighborhood. And so, you know, sometimes instead of playing hide and go seek or, you know, all of the other children's games that we used to play, we used to dare each other to run across the street. And if you were, you know, really courageous, you would not only run across the street, you would run up the steps of the Klansman's house and ring the doorbell and try to make it back across the street before they came to answer. So, I mean, I say that because I know the theme of this evening is resistance. And you know, and as I look at, as I see Palestinian children throwing rocks at the Israeli military, I realize that, you know, in some communities, resistance is the only possibility of living a life of significance. And what is so exciting about this moment is that we've struggled so long for Palestine solidarity to be a part of the larger social justice agenda in this country. And for so long, it appeared as if Zionism was so powerful that we would never achieve that goal. And so people who worked around issues of Palestine solidarity had to do it in a kind of marginalized fashion, not in connection with what we consider to be the main issues of social justice. But I can say now that I am really thankful that I've managed to live as long as I have. Because I also see myself as a witness for all of those who struggle for Palestine and Palestine in connection with feminism, Palestine in connection with the struggle against racism, Palestine in relation to our anti-war movements.
0: Angela, I'd like to ask you about those grand forms of resistance. We were politically formed during the same period of time, and you first became to national fame or national or international notoriety as a member of the Black Panther Party. And I'm wondering if you could share, especially for the young people here, what drew you to revolutionary struggle, to the Panther Party, and what kinds of lessons, good and bad, have you drawn from that experience that might help other folks who are organizing resistance and seeking to build a better world today?
2: I think I've always been connected with some kind of collective. And I suppose I would say that is because it became clear that despite the individualism that is promoted, and especially in relation to and by capitalism, that nothing that we do as individuals is ever going to really make a major difference. We always have to be connected with community. And so when the Black Panther Party was organizing in Los Angeles for the very first time, I was, as a matter of fact, teaching at UCLA, and I asked, well, how can I be of assistance? What can I do? So I began to work with a political education program that John Huggins, Erica Huggins' husband at the time, was working on. So John and I worked on political education for the Black Panther Party until he was killed at UCLA. And, you know, it's a long and very complicated story. But the fact is that I think I've always felt more comfortable in environments where I could resist, where I could say no, and not be by myself saying no. Being with others who recognize that we need a different kind of world, a world without racism, a world without heteropatriarchy, a world without economic exploitation, a world without colonialism, a world without genocide. And the only way to do that is together.
1: I have the enormous pleasure to introduce our next guest. A special guest is coming later. This is also an extremely special guest who I can name at this moment, Patti Smith. singer, songwriter, poet, author, widely known as the grandmother of punk. And we want to welcome Patti Smith, her daughter Jessie Smith, and Tony Shanahan to the stage.
3: On March 16, 2003, Rachel Corey, a young nonviolence activist, was protesting the Israeli demolition of homes in the Gaza Strip. Bulldozers had already destroyed surrounding houses in Rafah, where she was based. They targeted the family home of Professor Nasrallah, where she was staying. Corey, wearing an orange vest, bullhorn in hand, called for them to cease. She stood on a raised mound in the path of an Israeli bulldozer, but it kept going. Her fellow activists cried out, and the Nasrallah children watched in horror as she was crushed to death. The loss of Corey, a bright, altruistic force, just 2 years older than my own son, haunted me. At the same time, on the first day of spring, it was obvious that all the marches, pleas, and protests of millions of people worldwide were not going to halt the Bush administration's plan to attack Baghdad. That was 23 years ago when Tony Shanahan and I wrote the song. We wrote it to comfort the family of Rachel Corey and to send a small message of hope to the Palestinian people.

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In the farm of shining valleys, where the pure air

0: The people rule. Thank you, Jesse Paris Smith, Tony Shanahan. Thank you.
1: That was Patti Smith performing at Democracy Now!'s 30th anniversary. Yes, this is Democracy Now!, democracynow.org. I'm Amy Goodman, as we go back now to the Riverside Church celebration.
2: We couldn't think of a way to end tonight. But then I saw someone in the audience, and I realized this is how we give thanks. Let's bring on the boss, Bruce Springsteen!
3: Hello. Happy anniversary, Democracy Now! Happy anniversary. It's so wonderful to be here, and happy birthday, Pat. We love you. Past winter, federal troops brought death and terror to the streets of Minneapolis. They picked the wrong city. Because the power and the solidarity of the people of Minneapolis was an inspiration to the entire country. Their strength and their commitment told us that this is still America. And the reactionary nightmare and the invasion of an American city will not stand. Their strength gave us hope, they gave us courage, and for those who gave their lives, Renee Good, mother of three, brutally murdered, Alex Pretty, VA nurse, executed, shot in the back by ICE in the street, left to die. Their bravery, their sacrifice, and their names will not be forgotten. This is Streets of Minneapolis.

Sun cold down Nicolet Avenue, city of flame, fought fire and ice.

0: Well, we can't end tonight without a joint rendition of the appeal someone made when Patty was singing, "People have the power," with all the musicians on the stage, including Bruce. Folks, thank you so much for coming out and celebrating. We hope you all join in.
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0: Smith's iconic song, People Have the Power, performed by Patti herself, Bruce Springsteen, Michael Stipe, Aaron Dessner, and Alinda Segarra together at Democracy Now!'s 30th anniversary at Riverside Church. To see the full event, go to democracynow.org. And that does it for today's show. Special thanks to Julie Crosby, Tarina Nudura, and Mike Burke. I'm Amy Goodman. Thanks so much for joining us.
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0: This is New York City. I'm James B., and stay tuned now for The Man, with 2 hours of uninterrupted nostalgia, with the accent on jazz, and now, the sounds of satin, Tom Parker.
1: My thanks to you, James B., and hi, everyone. Tom Parker with you for the next 2 hours, our musical bag, Nostalgia, with the accent on jazz. Always a delight to spend these 2 hours together with you. This is our time to relive laid-back sounds of yesteryear. From New York, jazz, nice and easy.

California's pride and joy, the Clayton Hamilton Big Band. Early days for this band, 2001, a super album. All their albums are super. This is their third album at that particular time. Clayton Brothers, that's John on bass, Jeff was the alto player, alto sax, together with Jeff Hamilton on drums. They formed the big band, that sound, back in 1985. It's been no looking back. Nice to meet you. Nice to meet you. Our track from this album is called Shout Me Out. It's on the label Fable. From Manhattan, this borough of New York City, we'd like to welcome in stations now throughout Australia to all states. Thanks to the Australian Community Radio Network, the network sponsored by APRA, bringing you the music of the nation through community stations. Welcome to the sounds of New York City. Welcome. Always good to be with you. Tom Parker in the chair and the music.

Or Day in the Life, A Day in the Life of a Fool. A wonderful song from the pen of the Brazilian musician-composer Luiz Bonfá. It's taken from that film Black Orpheus. Manhã de Carnaval, or A Day in the Life of a Fool, became, of course, the first bossa nova composition to gain popularity outside of Brazil. And one of the first Brazilian jazz bossa songs that actually kick-started that bossa nova craze that, of course, enveloped our 1950s onwards musical world. Everybody sang it, and why not? It's a great song, isn't it? A Day in the Life of a Fool. That's Kenny Rankin, his album of the same name. Well, the blues he heard as a boy in Oklahoma, the swing he learned on his first big band job, and the modern sounds of the West Coast School certainly welcomed him in. I'm talking about the guitarist Bunny Kessel, fitted very comfortably into Los Angeles 1950 through 70s. LA, with its city just full with musicians, live clubs, the recording studios, both film and music, certainly abounded. And you know what? Yep, Bunny Kessel was there.

The popularity of this guitarist, Barney Castle, was just huge amongst the jazz and record industry people back in those days. For many years, he was what they call a first call guitarist for studio film and television recording sessions. He was a member of this group known as the Wrecking Crew, a loose collective of American session musicians who were, of course, masters at their trade and consequently on first call to the recording studios. Quite the guitarist was Barney Castle. Listening there to, of course, the Paul Simon composition, Sound of Silence. Barney Castle on guitar, the vibes of Bobby Hutcherson, bass and drums of Chuck Domenico and Elvin Jones. The album is called Feeling Free on Contemporary label from the year of 1969. Two of a kind time right now. You're pairing up of a couple of song titles put together in sentence form. You're two of a kind. Righto. This week, well, hi Mary Lou. How are you? Mary Lou, thanks for your two of a kind goes like this. Once in a while, give me a little kiss, will ya? Huh?

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And I'll give it right back.

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And I'll give it right back. Right back.

Well, once in a while, give me a little kiss, will ya? Huh? It's the Denning Sisters and April Stevens. It's a goodie, and our thanks going out to Mary Lou. Mary Lou, let's hear from you again, and we'll do it again next week. That's right, two song titles together in sentence form. You're two of a kind. You're listening to From New York, Jazz Nice and Easy across Australia on the Community Radio Network. I'm Tom Parker. Jimmy Nepper, jazz trombonist, perhaps best known for his productive but stormy association with the bandleader Charles Mingus. Jimmy Nepper's reputation back in the 1950s and 60s as one of the most original sounding trombone players came to a halt when in an argument with the volatile Mr. Mingus, Jimmy Nepper was punched in the mouth, smashing teeth as well as seriously affecting his embouchure. It would be several years before Jimmy Nepper could regain his full range on his trombone, but regain he did and remained a front runner until his passing, and that was back in 2003. This is he from his album Dream Dancing.

Harold Arlen's composition, good one too. This time, The Dream's on Me. Listening there to the trombone of Jimmy Nepper. It's taken from his album. The album is called Dream Dancing. Let's do a couple of love songs. So

Julie London, and How Did He Look? And Diana Krall with I Don't Stand a Ghost of a Chance with You. Just a couple of love songs right there. You know, from a popularity point of view, the Vernon Duke classic composition, I Can't Get Started, has been a total winner ever since Vernon Duke wrote it back in 1936. Vocally, it came to us back then from the Broadway production, Broadway Follies. It was sung by one Bob Hope. That's right. The following year, I Can't Get Started, that was in 1937, well, it reached its peak with the trumpet playing of Bunny Berrigan, really put the song in its rightful spot, high in the Great American Standard ratings. Well, so many musicians and singers have recorded the song over the years, so I guess it's time to make a choice of your all-time favourite recording. Well, when I first heard this next record, well, to me, without a doubt, no ifs or buts, this is the one. This is the one. This is the nicest version of I Can't Get Started, from my opinion. Enjoy with me now the cornet playing of Warren Vacher.

See, told you it was good. The cornet of Warren Vacher. And I can't get started. Songwriter Jimmy Van Heusen was a decade or two younger than the most famous of the Tin Pan Alley masters. I'm talking about people like George Gershwin, Berlin, Cole Porter, etc. And consequently, was at the peak of his powers during the period when pop tunes started getting simpler and simpler. I'm talking about the 1950s and 60s. There were certainly cream of the crop days for the songwriters, particularly for Jimmy Van Heusen, who, on top of all these accepted hit songs the public clamored for, he was a Sinatra buddy. And over the years, he fed Sinatra his songs. By Frank Sinatra's career end, stats show that Sinatra had recorded a staggering 85 compositions by Jimmy Van Heusen. Incredible. Going to play two of them now. One by Sinatra, yes, one by Frank Sinatra, and the other one by Paul Desmond.

songs of Jimmy Van Heusen, good ones too, like Someone in Love in the hands of Mr. Sinatra, and then that Nancy with the laughing face, the sounds of Paul Desmond, Jimmy Van Heusen songs. From New York, this is Jazz Nice and Easy, serving Australia with laid-back sounds designed with only you in mind. Restful sounds to ease you in or ease you out of that helter-skelter day. In Manhattan, I'm Tom Parker. It's time now for our special of the week, Sound Trilogy. Three tracks of that special guest or a musical theme.

the tragedy of guitarist Grant Green's death, early 1979, was compounded by the fact that his recorded output for that last decade and more of his life was, for the most part, commercial and lacking in individuality. He certainly deserved better, but the economics of keeping a band working and holding down a record contract forced him into situations below his talent. Fortunately, Blue Note Records thoroughly documented his artistry on a number of sessions under Grant Green's leadership in the early 1960s, sessions that were recorded with musicians like Jimmy Smith, John Patton, drummer Lee Morgan, Horace Parlin, Lou Donaldson, and more. Our sound trilogy features just one of those reproduced Blue Note albums brought back to life from that year of 1964, thanks to one Michael Kuskuna, who dug into the Blue Note vaults, rediscovering jazz gems from those early forgotten days. The guitarist, Grant Green.

That Surrey with a fringe on top. Guitarist Grant Green. Unknown outside of his hometown, St. Louis, Grant Green was heard by the tenor saxophonist Lou Donaldson, who brought Green to New York in 1960 and into the label Blue Notes. The label always operated on a family basis, developing an impressive cross-fertilizing repertory, a group of musicians. Grant Green was quickly and fully instated a member of the Blue Note family. Grant Green represented not only a fresh, vibrant new voice with his guitar, but brought back jazz lines into a music world of pop rock guitar that had saturated the music world. He executed bright, clean lines that never fully abandoned the melody, emphasized linear single-note improvisations, and possessed a unique rhythmic momentum that certainly remains unmatched today. The guitar of Grant Green.

Django, guitarist Grant Green. Grant Green recorded prolifically for Blue Note Records as both leader and a sideman. Music critics wrote of his performances in hard bop, in soul and jazz and bebop. Grant Green, a severely underrated player during his lifetime, one of the great unsung heroes of the jazz guitar. His playing immediately recognizable, his sound lithe, loose, slightly bluesy, and righteously groovy. A severely underrated musician during his lifetime, Grant Green was one of the great unsung heroes of the jazz guitar. Although Green mentioned guitarists Charlie Christian and Jimmy Rainey as influences, Green always claimed he listened to horn players, Charlie Parker, Miles Davis, and not other guitar players as influences. He preferred single notes playing, avoiding at all times chordal playing. His guitar playing in his music, plain and simple. Grant Green. Unique.

Odd as it may seem, guitarist Grant Green is simultaneously one of the most and the least celebrated guitarists in jazz history. Grant Green played on 15 sessions for Blue Note Records in 1961, 18 more in 1962, and another 18 in 1963. He made 22 albums as a leader between 1960 and 1965. His passing in 1979 at the age of 44, drugs the culprit, saw Blue Note's Michael Cuscuna dig into the Blue Note vaults and start releasing more of the brilliance of the man known as Grant Green. We remember him. Grant Green. And that's our sound trilogy of the week.

record album, this one belonging to the Sounds of Terence Blanchard, his album called Let's Get Lost, and a good oldie, exactly like you. Settle back, let's enjoy some of that DeBee 3, big sounds of the Hammond organ. Yes, Mr. Jimmy Smith.

That big B3 Hammond organ sound, wonderful. Jimmy Smith, the Hammond organ, Kenny Burrell, the guitar player, George DeVivier on bass, and Mal Lewis on drums, that year of 1963. The ever-popular Mr. Jimmy Smith. Wow, some musician. That's his composition called The Sermon, and it's taken from this album called Jimmy Smith Plays the Blues. Indeed.

From New York, Jazz Nice and Easy is produced in studios in Manhattan, New York City, and heard nationally across Australia on the Community Radio Network. Well, that old clock on the wall says we're out of here. It's time to close out our little soiree. Let's do it again next week. Same time, same place. Well, I'll see you here. In New York, I'm Tom Parker.

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0: step right up. 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What's the matter, you afraid?
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4: Good afternoon, everyone. We're flying at 26,000 feet, moving up to 30,000 feet, and we've got clear skies all the way to Las Vegas. And right now we're bringing you some in-flight entertainment. One of our first-class passengers would like to sing you a song inspired by one of our coach passengers. And since we let our first-class passengers do pretty much whatever they want, here he is.

Now we come to a magical moment in the whole proceedings. We'd like to bring on our guest star. Ladies and gentlemen, Miss Celine Dion.

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was your boy tonight. I hope he is a gentleman. 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You were the last good thing about this part of town.

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0: Research has found Australia's community broadcasting sector creates almost $500 million in social value every year. The report found that for every dollar invested in community broadcasting, at least $7.59 in social value is created. With more than 450 community broadcasters reaching millions of Australians each week, the sector says it plays an important role in keeping communities connected. The Wire's Moamina Shakur asked Community Broadcasting Foundation CEO Joe Curtin what these findings mean for the future of community broadcasting.
1: The research has really provided us with this evidence base that it's really the strongest evidence we've had yet of what community broadcasting does for our communities, what the contribution that it makes to our communities. So, you know, when you think about the trust that it had that people have in local voices and the role that community broadcasting plays in connecting people and strengthening local communities. So what this research is kind of telling us is actually measuring this social return on the investment that happens within community broadcasting, it's a significant social return. Like this is, it translates into improved well-being for individuals and improved participation in community life. It's really a really strong contributor to better social cohesion in our community. Broadly, the idea of community well-being, it's not just well-being for individuals, but also how we're all knitted together and the belonging that we have together. There's a tangible benefit for them. You know, it's difficult to quantify, but what the social return on investment methodology does is it actually helps us put a dollar figure on something that is otherwise, it feels intangible. So measuring things like well-being and connectedness and how people feel about themselves and their community, that's the sort of stuff that this research has been able to quantify for us. And that's really validating for everybody who's involved in community broadcasting.
2: Listeners receive 85% of social value identified in the research. What are some of the real world ways, I guess, community broadcasting improves people's well-being and sense of that connection?
1: Oh, it's sort of hard to summarise because it's so multifaceted, you know. I think when you think about how people tune into and listen to media broadly, right? So some of the time it's about getting local news and information, and that's one of the main reasons why people tune in to community broadcasting. That's really important to feel connected to what's going on around you and in your local community. But it can be everything from, you know, emergency broadcasting, obviously really critical. It can be about accessibility to hearing about and what's going on in community. It can be about supporting First Nations self-determination, really critical. And also through to things like career pathways or, you know, for people who are lovers of Australian music, which is most of us, you know, the community broadcasting is playing a really important role in growing Australian music. And that can't be understated too.
2: What are some of the challenges that community broadcasters are facing right now?
1: There are quite a lot of challenges in terms of, you know, running organisations in this economic climate is a challenge. It's the same as running a business, you know. There are increasing costs. As we all know, the cost of living is increasing. And the pace of revenue generation is not necessarily keeping pace with that, which is incredibly tough. So I would say that's just one lens, though, looking at it through a financial lens. But there are lots of other things that community broadcasters are kind of up against because the face of media is changing so rapidly. And what community broadcasters are doing so well, actually, is responding to those challenges around providing really excellent content in ways that people want to be able to receive it. So, you know, audiences are demanding what they want to hear when they want to hear it on the platform that they choose. And it's, you know, the tide has really tipped so that audiences are calling the shots really on what they want to access and when.
2: And how would you like to see the government support this very important sector?
1: What the social return on investment analysis shows is that funds that are invested in community broadcasting generate, you know, at least $7.59 in public benefit. So

0: for every dollar, at least $7.59 in public benefit, which is quite significant. And so I guess what we see, and at the Community Broadcasting Foundation, we play a role partnering with government to help deliver outcomes like social inclusion and increased media diversity through funding programs that we run that support community broadcasters. And I guess what we really see is that public value is there. It's measurable. And this research, I guess, you know, it's the strongest kind of research that we've been able to have so far that really shows what that benefit is. And
1: Jo Curtin from the Community Broadcasting Foundation there, speaking with The Wire's Moamina Shakur. Last Friday, the UN General Assembly passed the Correct the Map resolution. This resolution called to replace the commonly used Mercator projection map with one called the Equal Earth Map that depicts the size of nations more accurately. While any 2D depiction of a 3D globe will require visual distortions, critics argue the traditional map exaggerates Western nations and shrinks Africa, Latin America, and Southeast Asia in the process. I spoke to Dr. Chipo Denderi, Associate Professor of Africana Studies at Wellesley College in Massachusetts, about the politics involved in representing Africa as the same size as Greenland, despite the African continent being 14 times larger.
2: I teach African politics in the United States. And back in the day, things have changed a little bit, but most students would come to my class completely surprised that there are 54 countries in Africa, 54 independent countries with independent politics, independent economic perspectives. When people talk about Africa as a country, it means that the policies that are happening at the World Bank, they are making decisions about Nigeria and Zambia in the same breath, as though these are two similar countries. Africa is always lumped together, but what Nigeria needs is very different from what Rwanda needs. I saw a headline that said recent elections in Zambia are evidence that there's democratic backsliding on the continent, but that's not true. In fact, what we're seeing across the continent is that African countries are doing better at democracy than many countries in the world. To say that Zambia singularly represents a sentiment across the continent is wrong. And I think now that people can see, whoa, Zambia is really far from Egypt, maybe as people read the news, they can stop and say, well, why are we saying that the politics in Zambia is similar to Egypt when they're so far from each other? You know, it's one step to correcting a story, to correcting a narrative. And of course, the next big thing is, what do African leaders do with this?
1: This new Equal Earth map is mainly planned to be distributed in schools. How do you imagine this early perspective shift will impact people's understanding of Africa in the globe?
2: You might have already seen a map from the US State Department where they put up a map of Africa at some conference and it was wrong. They had, for example, Ivory Coast in Southern Africa landlocked, and then their argument was that, well, we had AI do it. But I think, okay, you can have AI do it. But the bigger problem is that visually, they didn't know what the Africa map looks like. And so I think just as a visual representation for children to say there are 54 countries and you can visually see each one of them. Because so often with a smaller Africa map, you couldn't. You could only see the big countries and see the names of the big countries, which is why many people often assume that Nigeria and Ghana are neighbors, but they're not. When you look at the older map, Ghana is named, Nigeria is named, and then the two countries in the middle, Benin and Togo, are not named. So most children grow up with, you know, this assumption that Ghana and Nigeria are neighbors, and then because they're both Anglophone countries, it makes it easier for people to maintain that wrong assumption.
1: What do you think it says about the power of this resolution that the US was the only country to vote against it?
2: You know, I think in the current times, African politics is not a priority for the current government. I think many of the experts who would have been able to explain why this matters, many of those people have left the room. The people that I left there are the same people that put up a very wrong Africa map to the world and didn't see a problem with it. Mm-hmm. These are also the same people that have taken out embassies from the continent. They took out visa processing consulates from Zimbabwe, Zambia, Malawi, I think almost all of Southern Africa, and said that people should go to South Africa for their visa interviews. But South Africa is quite far from these countries, right? If you're looking at the old map, you might think, well, somebody in Zambia can just hop on a bus and go to South Africa. But that's not the case at all. That's where their policy is fundamentally. So I wouldn't expect them to have voted for this map because to them, Africa doesn't matter.
1: You were just telling me about how your recent glance at an Australian map deceived you into thinking you could drive from Perth to Brisbane quite quickly. In what ways do you understand maps shape our understanding of nations that we're unfamiliar with?
2: Maps are a political tool and they are a symbol of power, right? So for me, looking at Australia, I always assumed that it was a very small island country. Once we landed in Australia, we realized just how big and vast the country is, not just land-wise, right? But I started to think about the vastness of political thought in Australia, the vastness of Australia's economic power. Like, I didn't know that Australia was one of the largest exporters of minerals, right? So the bigger the country is, mentally in people's heads, it is presented as the biggest, the most important country.
3: The first thing that struck me when I looked at the map, and I'm looking at it now, is that Australia has become even smaller, right? And so if I were to joke about it, I would say, well, maybe that's good because nobody needs to know how rich in minerals Australia is. But I, you know, it really disappointed me because Australia is huge. It's very big. It's very diverse. I mean, it's one of the most beautiful countries I've ever visited. It says a lot, right, about thinking about Australia as this extension of the British Empire because it looks so small. It's like, oh, this is just another island that is under the Commonwealth. And I know that because Australia is a developed country, people might push back to this interview and say, why would we care? But I care because I think about representation of First Nations, right, in Australia. When you reduce many, many people to just one grouping, it reduces their issues to just a singular issue, as though those issues don't matter.
1: That was me, Lucy Grant, in conversation with Dr. Chipo Denderi on how maps shape the way nations are perceived. 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I am Lucy Grant in Melbourne. A big hello to our listeners in Alice Springs on 8CCC 102.1 FM, to our friends in Noosa on Noosa FM 101.3, and to the other side of the country to Radio Goolari in Broome, Western Australia. The Coalition has proposed cutting Australia's tobacco excise by 80%. Arguing cheaper legal cigarettes could help reduce the illegal tobacco trade. But a new analysis argues cutting the tax won't solve the problem. There should instead be a stronger tracking and enforcement. The Wire's Moamina Shakur spoke with Professor Carol Gartner from the University of Queensland about what Australia can learn from other countries and how the illegal tobacco trade could be tackled.
4: Yeah, so the problem with this proposal is that the likely response on the illicit market is simply to reduce prices further. So all you end up doing is reducing both the legal cigarette cost as well as the illegal cigarette cost. So we've seen this also in other countries too, that the prices in the illegal market also tend to follow the legal market. So they can produce these cigarettes incredibly cheaply. Internationally, they often don't comply with like labour laws and things like that. So they're often paying their workers very low amounts. And then when they sell the products here in Australia too, often they're not, they may be paying their staff cash in hand. So they're not paying taxes and things like that. So they can actually make a lot of money from quite a low priced product because they're not complying with and have all these other business expenses that legitimate businesses have.
5: The UK has managed to reduce illegal tobacco sales while keeping tobacco taxes high. What has the UK done differently that Australia could learn from?
4: So the UK have got a strong illicit strategy that's implemented across the country, and that also includes the track and trace system. So they're a party to what's called the Protocol to Eliminate the Illicit Trade in Tobacco Products. And so that's a sort of a sub-treaty underneath the WHO Framework Convention on Tobacco Control. So Australians are a party to the Framework Convention on Tobacco Control, but they haven't ratified the treaty underneath that, that's specifically on illicit trade, whereas the UK have done that. So they've started implementing a lot of those specific policies that are in that protocol, and that includes things like a track and trace system. So they have good intelligence data on products that are coming in, good control over it and so on. And they have invested in their, you know, regulation and enforcement activities in the UK. So one of the things that in Australia, this illicit trade market has grown up through selling these products in sort of regular retail outlets. That's made it more accessible to people. And if we think about when this trade started really taking off in Australia, we didn't have even like licensing over the retailers in the three main states in Australia, Queensland, Victoria and New South Wales. So there was very little monitoring and enforcement activity going on within the retail sector. So that kind of let it, you know, take off a bit. And now we've got that licensing in place and that more regular monitoring of what's going on in retail environments. But it's still, you know, it takes a bit of time to get something under control that's already gotten out of control.
5: There are concerns that cutting tobacco taxes could make cigarettes more affordable and increase smoking. What would be the public health consequences of that tax cut?
4: Tobacco taxes, like increasing the price and so on, is a really important policy to particularly to discourage young people from taking up smoking. So people who are teenagers and so on, they have lower income, so they have less money to put towards things like smoking and so on. So it does have a really important impact on that population in particular. And so once you take away, it also has a very important impact on encouraging people who have been smoking for many years to quit smoking, okay? So once you take that away, people often will lose that motivation to quit smoking, and so they'll smoke for many more years than what they would if they had that motivation to stay in place. So we've seen that, you know, the high prices in Australia have actually been a very important motivator. Some research that we did a few years ago found it, you know, that as a motivation to try to quit smoking had overtaken the health concerns even in Australia. So it shows that the high prices have had that impact on people. So once you take that away, you tend to get more young people taking up smoking, you tend to get less quitting, but you also get people smoking more heavily, and that increases their addiction and also increases their risk of getting tobacco-related disease earlier.
5: What more can the government do to help reduce illegal tobacco consumption?
4: So another important thing that the government could look at doing, in addition to trying to stop these illegal products coming into the country and then also getting them out of the retail sector, is also to help people quit smoking, right? So if you reduce the number of people who smoke, that's reducing the customer base, the number of consumers who would even be buying these products. So I would really support and encourage the government to put a lot more funding into making smoking cessation medicines completely free for people who smoke, and increasing access, just a lot more support for people who are smoking. So most people who smoke don't really want to be smoking. They're smoking because they've become dependent on the cigarettes. And if they were given a lot more support to quit smoking, I think we'd find a lot more people taking that option rather than buying cheap cigarettes.
1: Professor Carol Gartner there, speaking with The Wire's Moamina Shakur. This year, the Multicultural Queensland Awards opened a new category to acknowledge businesses supporting communities. The inaugural award was given to Tahutawa Group, a social enterprise creating practical pathways into work for Queenslanders from multicultural backgrounds. They have opened a cafe and a barber shop and include NDIS participants in their business models to deliver community outcomes. The Wire's Eduardo Jordan started asking CEO and founder of Tahutawa Group, Eddie Lilamayava, his thoughts on winning the award.
6: I feel really grateful, humbled. There's a lot of work that has been put in. We stand on the shoulders of giants and people that have come before us. There's a lot of people that stand next to us, and we look forward to the future of moving this movement forward. with the communities, the families, and in particular the work we're going to do around humanity.
7: Now, could you please tell us a little bit more about Tautua Group and the businesses you have set up?
6: Yeah, so Tautua, the word Tautua is a Samoan proverb, and it means Oleala Nibule le Tautua, which basically means, in a nutshell, in order to progress, you must serve each other. In order to lead, you must serve each other. Tautua Group is a collective bunch of businesses. We have hospitality, which we run a cafe where we break bread. We've got a performance centre. We work on strength and conditioning, and it's a gym. We also have a barbershop where we do a lot of work with the youth. And we unpack a lot of people that come through and just need a chat and a yarn. But as we unpack that, we realise that some of them need support, so we refer them on into allied health, be a psychologist or an OT. We have accommodation as well, that we house the elderly and the disabled. And then we have a big programming centre where we do a lot of programs, cultural activities. And then the last one is our labour hire company, where we provide jobs and employment here in Queensland and also in Victoria.
7: What's the point of difference between any other regular businesses and the businesses that the Tautua Group sets?
6: The point of difference, I would say, would be people. There's a saying that we live by, and it says, a better you is a better us. A better you is a better us. And what does that mean? If we work on building better humans, better people, we know that in the home, they're going to be better families. And when we have better families, we know out in the community, we're going to have better communities. And we know when we have better communities, we're all going to contribute to a better world, a better society. So our point of difference would really be locking in on the one person, unlocking their potential, and seeing how best we can support them to fulfill their needs and desires.
7: What are some of the inclusion practices the group takes to include the community in all the activities you perform?
6: Yeah, so a big part of what we do is an NDIS registered provider. We have a large centre, which is called the Oasis Lifestyle Centre. And the centre focuses on capacity building for a whole bunch of people that come through.
8: Sorry.
6: It's open 7 days a week. We've leveraged the cafe as well. So we teach people how to cook, there's cooking skills. We've leveraged the barbershop as well, so people come do and they learn about hygiene, about grooming. Simple things are just washing your hands. What makes it different is you can't really take somebody with high-level autism and high behaviours to a local cafe. A mother feels reserved, or sometimes she thinks twice about them, take them to a barbershop. But as they come, we're very transparent. We've got a see-through model. So when you come through, it's almost like the veil is being lifted. And people are like, wow, that is very different. We encourage that. It's a very, it's got a very social enterprise feel about it. If you notice that somebody is walking through and has an intellectual impairment and they're carrying a coffee cup, we embrace that. If someone's in a wheelchair and they're trying to get through and they got it with their little bit of power that they have to hold a broom, we embrace that. It's all very big on social inclusion.
7: So why is community so critical to be included in your practices?
6: I think of it as a humble beginnings. I come from a very poor background. And so my poor materialistically, but we were very rich in spirit and nature. And so coming from nothing and just learning how to build something, and I've just seen the blessings over the last 6 years of everyone just plowing. And the incredible thing about this, Eduardo, we haven't actually advertised for builders and concreters and OTs and so on. They've all just come. If I could quote a famous movie by Kevin Costner, it's A Field of Dreams. You build it, they will come.
7: So, Eddie, what does the future look like now?
6: I think in order to have a look at the future, we're building an ecosystem. So a self-sustaining ecosystem that's going to be organic, and we'll be able to move into a space where we can provide clean drinking water and foreign aid, uniforms, education.
1: Eddie Lilumayava from Tautua Group there, speaking with The Wire's Eduardo Jordan. And unfortunately, that's the end of the show today. Thanks so much for listening wherever you are in Australia. 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We pay our respects to elders past, present and emerging. I'm Lucy Grant, coming to you from SYN in Melbourne, Victoria. Thanks so much for your company and we'll see you next time on The Wire.
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1: Good morning, I'm Lee Harrison. Global oil prices have surged again after strikes on tankers in the Gulf and attacks on oil facilities in Saudi Arabia. The US says it struck five Iranian tankers in response to Iran targeting a warship before Tehran announced retaliation against eight tankers and an American base in Jordan. Houthi rebels also launched drone and missile attacks on several Saudi oil sites. One Nation leader Pauline Hanson says Liberal MP Andrew Hastie is making a mountain out of a molehill over a cartoon on her website. The former elite soldier is demanding Senator Hanson remove the cartoon, which labels him a traitor. Mr. Hastie believes he's being targeted because he was subpoenaed to give evidence in the Ben Robert Smith defamation case. Senator Hanson has told News 24 that's not the case, arguing the cartoon is satire and she doesn't believe Mr. Hastie is a traitor.
2: I have the highest regard for people in the Defence Force and who fought for and are prepared to put their lives on the line for this country. And I respect him for his services that he's done for Australia. But I have not called him a traitor.
1: A safety researcher at artificial intelligence company Anthropic says he believes there's a 10% chance AI could kill all humans within a decade. In a post on social media, Evan Hubinger says the risk from the current models is low, but the technology may improve upon itself until it poses an existential risk to humanity. A 32-year-old man has been shot dead in Sydney's southwest. The incident unfolded at a community centre car park in Punchbowl just before 6 o'clock last night. Paramedics treated the victim, but he died at the scene. This onlooker has told the ABC he heard multiple gunshots.
3: I was just walking right here. I heard a bang. Turned around. I saw this black ute car. It was pulled in. Another bang, bang. And then someone got in the car, backed off, drove off. After that, I ran over there and I just started giving the guy CPR.
1: Australians are being urged to get disaster ready ahead of a dangerous spring and summer forecast. Forecasters predict hot weather and low rainfall will trigger heat waves and early season bushfires. Emergency management official Pat Hetherington says households should begin preparations now.
4: Prepare an emergency kit with essential supplies. Check that your insurance arrangements are up to date and suited to your local conditions. Prepare your property for the hazards that are most likely to occur in your area.
1: Briefly in other news, the number of used cars being sold across the country has increased for the second consecutive month. And five baby orangutans have been found in a forest in India's east, prompting an investigation into how they got so far from their natural habitat. This is Air National News.

0: Treloar says the Bulldogs took him in when he was at his most vulnerable.
1: Obviously didn't leave in the most comfortable way when I left Collingwood, but to be here and come here and represent the Bulldogs, proudest years of my life, wholeheartedly they are. The best fan base, the best people, club that I'll support for the rest of my life. That's why the decision to not want to pursue elsewhere, because I wanted to obviously finish here.
0: Cricket Australia's move to privatise the Big Bash with the sale of the Melbourne Renegades continues to divide the sport. Cricket New South Wales releasing a statement expressing its disappointment by the decision, which could affect grassroots development. And LIV Golf has officially filed for bankruptcy in the United States. Aussie Cameron Smith is listed as the fourth largest creditor, owed more than $6.5 million. Australian Independent Radio News.
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Wingvar Whalen, he's from Hungary. The Dungog Shire is never short of anything fun and interesting. Let's have a look at what's going on over the month of September. Thank you, Dungog businesses, for starching up your tablecloths and laying out your finest tea party utensils in preparation for the Dungog Tea Party. The event opens Wednesday the 9th through to the 13th of September, 10 a.m. till 4 p.m. A spectacular showcase of over 250 tea cozy and trivet entries, along with artwork created by local school students. The works will be displayed at the IGA and larger works at the James Theatre. Co-op Aoki or Co-op Karaoke, hey, it's back Saturday the 12th of September. Come on down to the Royal Hotel, have a lot of fun, help raise the roof and raise some funds for our wonderful food co-op. Prizes for best dressed or best performance? No need to book or register, just get to the Royal Hotel at 5 p.m. and the kiddos can have a go too from 5:30 till 6:30. Dungog by Design is excited to announce this year's members exhibition. Their talented member artists and artisans have embraced the theme with a diverse collection of works exploring their interpretation of the theme Green Space. The exhibition runs for the month of September. A soulful three-piece band, Chango Tree, is performing Friday the 11th of September at the Royal Hotel. An excellent night out of roots, blues and funky folk and swampy rhythms. Songs shaped by years on the road from Mornington Peninsula to New Orleans. The Vasey Country Carnival is on Sunday the 13th. 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This year they've added free live music. 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If you want a practical hands-on course on traditional bread baking, then Simon Brownbridge's workshop at the Fosterton Farm Bakery is the perfect introduction. A traditional bread baking workshop, Sunday the 13th of September, 10 a.m. to 1 p.m. You can contact them by email on info@fostertonfarm.com.au. Cyclists are set to hit the streets again for this year's annual Dungog Pedal Fest. Young, old, slow and steady, and the fast and furious. There are rides for everyone and great opportunities for spectating. For the competitive riders, there are mountain bike races at the Dungog Common Dungog Pedal Fest on the 18th, 19th and 20th. So that's Friday, Saturday and Sunday. You can get further information from info@pedalfest. If you have a community event, do let us know on radiodungog.org.

is the rest. When I left my home and my family, I was no more than a boy in the company of strangers.

0: Davey and Olsen, situated in Dowling Street, was formed in 1919 after Sid Davey and Oscar Olsen returned from World War I, establishing a mechanical workshop which has been in the family ever since. 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
2: Good morning, I'm Lee Harrison. Global oil prices have climbed back above $100 a barrel for the first time since July as the Middle East conflict escalates. Both America and Iran have attacked tankers in the Gulf region, while Saudi oil infrastructure has also come under fire by Houthi rebels. U.S. President Donald Trump claims Tehran is trying to influence America's midterm elections, arguing it won't take long for his administration to bring energy costs down.
3: Shortly, but right after the election, because they'd like to have it that way, but right after the election, oil prices are going to be tumbling downward.
2: The New South Wales opposition leader says something must change after the third deadly shooting in Sydney in the space of just 9 days. A 32-year-old boxing coach was gunned down in the car park of the Punch Bowl Community Centre. Police are treating his death as a targeted attack and are investigating links to organised crime. Kelly Sloan says the government needs to take further action.
4: The fact that this happens in a busy place, near school kids, that school kids witness the aftermath is deeply disturbing. It's time for the government to stop with the rhetoric and get this gangland crime in control.
2: Victoria's recording almost as many home burglaries as New South Wales and Queensland combined. Insurance Council data has found there have been 3,900 property theft and burglary claims in Victoria over the past financial year, more than 100 a day. New protections have been finalised for Australian households struggling to pay their electricity bills. The Energy Markets Commission has simplified eligibility categories for customers who need flexible payment plans.

0: Universal chief executive Misha Schubert says their higher spending strengthens the broader economy.
1: Retirees go and spend that money buying a cup of coffee in their local businesses, travelling around the country as caravanners.
0: In other news, a safety researcher with Anthropic has publicly stated he believes there's a more than 10% chance AI could kill all humans within a decade. Airports across the UK are still experiencing delays after thousands of flights were cancelled by an air traffic control data issue. And tens of thousands of people have lined the streets of Norway to pay their respects to the country's King Harald, who's died after 35 years on the throne. This is Air National News. Tennis first up, and the quarterfinals action continues at Flushing Meadows. Paul Walsh reports.
2: Alina Rybakina has come from a set down against Qinwen Zhen from China to play her way into her first US Open semi-final, and in doing so elevated herself to women's world number one thanks to a final scoreline of 3-6, 6-1, 6-4. However, for the two times Grand Slam champion, there's still a job to be done.
3: It's great. You never know how long you're going to stay. I want to win the titles, still in the tournament, so all my thoughts are just for the next match.
2: And that next match will be against the fourth seed Coco Gauff, who survived two match points in the second set against Mia Andreeva to eventually take the match 2-6, 7-6, 6-2. Still to come on day 11, the last of the men's quarterfinals matches, with Kevin Kachanov up against Alexander Blok, while the tournament's number one seed Alexander Zverev will take on the Dutchman Botik van der Zandschulp. This is Paul Walsh for Airsport.
0: Geelong's arrived in Perth ahead of tomorrow night's semi-final against Fremantle. The Cats are toying with making at least one change after Sam De Koning was left out of last week's elimination final win over Carlton. The Sharks are backing their fans to travel to Allianz Stadium for their home elimination final against the Cowboys. And the Opals have defeated Italy by 2 points to move into the quarterfinals at the Women's Basketball World Cup. Australian Independent Radio News.
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4: Mental health stigma can have a significant impact on people affected by complex mental health issues and their families and other carers. SANE's Stigma Watch program aims to work with media to reduce inappropriate portrayals of mental illness or suicide, which can lead to stigma in the wider community. We caught up with Gail McNaught, Head of Communications and Advocacy at SANE, to find out more.
5: Every year, 20% of our population is diagnosed with a mental illness. It is common. The most common ones we see are depression and anxiety. And what we have seen very clearly is that community perceptions and media portrayal of people with these kind of more common conditions like depression and anxiety have absolutely improved over time. What we haven't seen, though, is a shift in these more less common conditions. So conditions that maybe affect 1 in 20, like bipolar disorder, or impact 1 in 100 people, like schizophrenia or personality disorder. So you're less likely to have a personal connection with someone with that illness. And so you are getting your perceptions of that from the media. What we see, unfortunately, is that often media coverage of these conditions is not always accurate and it's not always positive. Because more often than not, what we're seeing is that they are connected with violence or crime or antisocial behaviour.
4: If you find any media coverage that stigmatises mental illness or irresponsibly reports suicide, you can report the item to Stigma Watch. Stigma Watch also wants to hear about media stories that reduce potential harm and enhance community understanding about mental illness and suicide, so they can congratulate media and further share their stories. For more information, visit SANE.org.
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2: Good morning, I'm Lee Harrison. Global oil prices have climbed back above $100 a barrel for the first time since July. The latest surge follows United States and Iranian attacks on tankers in the Gulf region. Yemen's Houthis have also targeted oil facilities in Saudi Arabia. A national senator believes the Prime Minister should face consequences over a $6 million grant to a golf club in his Sydney electorate. Anthony Albanese was an honorary member of the Marrickville Golf Club, which received federal funding to fix its sewage system. Bridget McKenzie had to resign from her portfolio in the previous coalition government when she failed to declare an honorary membership of a gun club. She says Mr. Albanese didn't declare his membership and should face a similar fate.
3: The Prime Minister needs to uphold his own standards, the standards that he expected me to be held to.
2: A manhunt's underway after a boxing coach was gunned down at a community centre in Sydney's southwest. 32-year-old Louis Meehan was shot dead at Punch Bowl in what police are treating as a targeted attack. The latest incident is the third deadly shooting in the city in the space of just 9 days. Former detective Peter Moroney says a number of people were in the area when the shots rang out.
4: The victim was in the car park there near Punch Bowl Community Centre, gunned down. While many people were around and kids filled or were involved within the community centre. Reckless, careless, absolutely.
2: Victoria's recorded the nation's highest number of car theft and car break-ins, more than every other capital city combined. A car's stolen or broken into every 43 minutes. Andrew Hall of the Insurance Council says most of them are broken down for parts and sold in Iran and Russia.
5: 10,000 cars have to go somewhere, and considering that two-thirds of them that are stolen out of Melbourne are never recovered, this is seriously a major operation that's underway these days in Victoria.
2: Researchers have found a common cholesterol-lowering drug can significantly reduce the risk of heart attack or stroke in those over 70. The joint Monash and Curtin University study examined nearly 10,000 Australians taking statins in general practice. Co-author Professor Christopher Reid says the study is one of very few focusing specifically on older patients.
6: Statin treatment in people over the age of 70, for both men and women, there's a very clear 30% reduction in future heart attack and strokes.
2: A new analysis has found half of all homes bought in Sydney and Melbourne in the past 12 months are now worth less than they were purchased for. Cotality research suggests 1 in 3 Australian homes purchased since August 2025 would sell for less today. This is AIR National News. Geelong defender Lawson Humphreys thinks tomorrow night's clash with Fremantle will be won and lost in the first quarter. The Cats have arrived in Perth ahead of the must-win match, having an equal 1-win, 1-loss record against the Dockers this season. The West Aussie says after Frio's poor start against the Hawks last week, he expects them to come out firing.
7: I think early on in the game it's going to be a real tussle who can get the game on their terms early. I think that'll be a big read. I know Freo probably didn't feel like they did early, and probably as the game went on they looked better. I think it'll be early, they'll be really revved up and they'll want to start the game really well.
2: Hugo Savala is out to prove he's more than just a fill-in when the Roosters tackle the Panthers in their NRL qualifying final. After playing in the centres all season, Savala will take over in the halves from the injured Sam Walker. He says he's determined to show what he can do.
8: You know, I grew up playing that position. It is my preferred position, but, on Sunday, it's a great chance to prove myself, I guess.
2: Socceroos star Christian Velpato's future's unknown after New South Wales police confirmed he's tested positive for cocaine. And Wallabies fly half Tom Lyon has been named for his return in Saturday's Super Rugby Australian opener. He'll line up for the Reds against the Force before the Brumbies take on the Waratahs. Australian Independent Radio News.
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0: Davey and Olsen, situated in Dowling Street, was formed in 1919 after Sid Davey and Oscar Olsen returned from World War I, establishing a mechanical workshop which has been in the family ever since. Station sponsor.
1: Negative body image, body dissatisfaction, and eating disorders can have serious impacts on your teenager's mental and physical health. As a parent, you can play a key role in supporting your young person with their body image. We caught up with Linda Williams, clinical lead at Reach Out Australia, to find out more.
2: Strong strength for self-esteem often involves making sure as a parent you aren't actually focusing too much on things like physical appearance, but making sure that you're providing positive statements to the young person about a range of things. And that might involve some things that relate to things their body can do, you know, they're doing well in sports, or importantly, if they're putting effort in. It's not just about achievement, it's also about praising things like a young person working hard on something, a young person being kind to others. And that kind of general broad self-esteem and positivity about things can help with resilience when it comes to body image as well. In terms of body image specifically, one of the big things that parents can actually do is be a role model. There might be things that a lot of people might say without thinking. That might be self-criticism, that might be critical of others, because many people have, you know, have absorbed the messages they've seen, the culture they've grown up in, and might, without thinking, sometimes not be all that kind to themselves. And young people can pick that up from their parents.
1: If you're a parent who would like to find out more about body dissatisfaction and eating disorders and learn how to support your teenager with their body image, visit parents.au.reachout.com.
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1: Hello there, I'm Sean Bindley. Liberal MP Andrew Hastie says he's fighting for veterans who don't have a voice after One Nation labelled him a traitor. Mr Hastie is demanding